0: for staff, for intelligence, for analytics types people. Because what they're going to do now is build the infrastructure. I'm not so sure that you're going to see on the player side this manifest in a positive way for another, say, 2 or 3 years. But Buster, if I'm a front office type, if I'm a manager, if I'm a coach, those are the kinds of people that you'll see them start to build infrastructurally and attract the most attractive people available in that line of work. So those are going to be things that I'm watching in the short term. And also, to what extent is he going to continue to invest in payroll? Because we know that's a massive market and a potential huge opportunity for another team to re-enter the free agent fray, which they've been away from in recent years.
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0: fight like hell. 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

0: there's the world where he plays a lot more like he did in 23, 24 than he did in 25. And if that's the case, then with Breece Hall, Garrett Wilson, that offensive line, I think they could score some points. And if Aaron Glenn, you know, is calling the defense the way he says it's his superpower, then I think they could be a better team than expected. I wasn't expecting anything from the Raiders. Not expecting much from the Dolphins, but I would say that the Raiders looking as good as they did on offense was the bigger surprise.
1: One of the best in the biz, ESPN NFL Insider Dan Graziano. Thanks for the time tonight. Appreciate it, and enjoy week one.
0: Thanks for having me, guys.
1: Yeah, we'll do, Dan. Appreciate you stopping by. Cowboys put another one up on the board here. They score a touchdown. However, the kicker missed the extra point. He doesn't even deserve his name, though. I told you they're the worst people on the planet. 28-20 Giants, 5:21 left in the fourth quarter. We will continue on here. Before the season started, there were just outlandish things being said about this one team. And you all needed to pump the brakes, and now we have further reasons why. We'll explain that next. 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
17: In fairness to Dabo, there are a lot of games left. 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
18: Hey, it's Evan Cohen. 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

Sunday Night Football winding down. We are under 4 minutes left. Giants with a 28-20 lead, trying to hang on to the ball and run this thing down here and get your

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0: back and Patrick Ricard following John Harbaugh up the road to New Jersey.
1: Well, and you also saw all of that in Baltimore when Mark Andrews is coming up.
0: But Mark Andrews, I would argue, is more because he and Likely were together, right? And so they have Theo Johnson. He's playing more of that Mark Andrews role. Likely is more of the hybrid. There's absolutely a role for him. Two touchdowns tonight.
1: No, I understand, but again, the tight end, just in general, being a high focal part of what Harbaugh wants to do offensively.
0: Yep, very true.
2: They got a fullback. Think about that.
0: Exactly. No one's running 13 personnel quite like John Harbaugh, I'll tell you that much.
1: I mean, he had Kyle Juszczyk for years when they won a Super Bowl before he went to San Fran, and it's always been a part of what Harbaugh has done. All right, up next, we'll head to the other locker room for the sadness that is the Dallas Cowboys. That's next, Game Night on ESPN Radio.
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0: Kwan swings, hits one high, hits one deep to right. Keyshaw back looking up, it is gone! Stephen Kwan with a leadoff home run, his third of the year. And it's 1-0 Cleveland on a towering homer to right.
1: Tom Hamilton, WTAM, leadoff homer for Kwan. Cleveland goes out to a 9-2 win. They're now within a half game of the White Sox. Guardians, White Sox begin a three-game set today in Cleveland. L.A. with a change of heart. That's next. SportsCenter All Night continues. 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
2: The NBA has stripped the Clippers of 5 first-round picks and fined owner Steve Ballmer $30 million for circumventing the salary cap.
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2: The NBA has stripped the Clippers of 5 first-round picks and fined owner Steve Ballmer $30 million for circumventing the salary cap.
3: I commend them for doing it because, partner, you got busted.
4: Do you know that can set your organization back a very, very long time?
1: 5 first-rounders, suspensions, fines for salary cap circumvention. NBA came down hard on the Clippers. The franchise was ticked. Now, Clippers owner Steve Ballmer is accepting the punishments. When the penalties came down, Clippers were hot. They vowed to fight, quote, through every avenue available to us. But that same day, a week and a half ago, ESPN's Brian Windhorst.
5: There was, to use a legal term, a preponderance of evidence in this report. It was very compelling. There may not have been a direct smoking gun, but reading through this, it was incredibly thorough and, frankly, incredibly damning. The Clippers essentially said that they acted as middlemen and followed the rules.

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0: I think he is one of the three or four best coaches in this league. I just think he's such a dynamic play caller and such a good overall coach and schemer. Like, I think that he is really going to elevate this team. They might not leave for London with Liam Cohen at the helm.
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0: they could get after the Chargers.
1: Skill position players. We were not saying that before the game. I'm saying the Arizona skill position players, we thought, well, we think now are better than we thought maybe going into the game.
0: Jacoby Brissett outplaying Justin Herbert, period, end of sentence, is why this is the worst loss of the
1: I have to own it. I have egg on my face with Harbaugh and Herbert, specifically Harbaugh. I had this realization also.
2: What do you mean? Carson Wentz outplayed Jordan Love.
1: He did, but hold on a second. On the Harbaugh part of it. On the Harbaugh part.
0: Okay.
1: How come we did not, and this is on me because I didn't either. How come we didn't question Harbaugh outsourcing his offense? He's an offensive guy. Why is he outsourcing his offense to Mike McDaniel, who's not nearly as successful as Jim Harbaugh?
0: I think we, at least at the time, just thought more strong football minds coming together
1: for 14 points
0: to help aid Justin Herbert in his development. What is this, year 7 for him? And this is still the results that we're getting? I said before the season that I don't understand why Justin Herbert constantly gets the benefit of the doubt. For somebody like Jalen Hurts, who's been to 2 Super Bowls, won one, and is a Super Bowl MVP, who's had a different offensive coordinator every single season of his football career at a high level dating back to college, who gets a win yesterday. We always move the goalposts for him, yet somehow Justin Herbert still is the darling of a lot of people, and I cannot understand that, and I wonder if after yesterday people are not going to give him the benefit of the doubt.
2: Yeah, I mean, Justin Herbert is the Jordan Love of the AFC.
1: And Jordan Love's the Justin Herbert of the NFC,
2: yeah,
1: right? Exactly. Like, they're
2: it's
1: the same.
2: Spider-Man meme. They both.
1: And here's the reality. Here's the reality. The 2020 NFL QB draft class, which is heralded as one of the better quarterback draft classes ever. Not ever. 20, 30 years, whatever it is so improperly rated
2: in how we
1: look at it. There's only one. It's Jalen Hurts. Joe Burrow is an awesome individual player when he's healthy, when the team backs him up. Tua is probably closer to being out of the league.
2: It wasn't awesome yesterday.
1: Well, and Justin Herbert and Jordan Love, as we just said, are the same. And Jalen Hurts, in a bad game for Jalen Hurts yesterday.
2: No, I wasn't saying Jalen Hurts was bad. I was saying Joe Burrow wasn't awesome.
1: I'm saying,
2: yesterday.
1: I think there is stuff that Jalen Hurts could have done better. And he had 3 touchdowns and no interceptions and ran the ball at time.
0: He still won the game.
1: Yeah, he just finds
0: against the division.
1: We are, you know what we are bad at as football fans? And I know we got to get to Tony Rizzo, who's going to go crazy on the Cleveland Browns. Riz can wait. Okay. Here's the thing. We are really bad as sports fans, football fans, in our case media, at analyzing the 2020 NFL draft class at the quarterback position. We're really bad at that because we don't universally say that Jalen Hurts, 53rd overall, is clearly the best one. We tell everyone how great Herbert and Love are with nothing to back it up, and we rely on 1 Super Bowl appearance for Burrow, which was awesome, but what has happened since? We are as bad at analyzing that draft class as we are at anything in terms of sports fans and media.
0: Quickly before we go, Nuno with a very good assist here. This was supposed to be the Chargers' easy game at home versus Arizona. They now play the 2nd toughest schedule in the NFL after week 2. They have the NFL worst, minus 24 days of net rest, 7 games with rest disadvantage, and 4 game versus teams coming off of a bye. That was from Warren Sharp at Sharp Football. So, good luck, LA.
1: No Sharp football.
2: They're saying the same thing to you. Good luck, Green Bay.
1: That's true, too. No Sharp football being played in Cleveland. We'll check in on that next. 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
7: Are those check cashing services really the villains they're often portrayed to be? InfoTrack's Roy Mackey talks with an urban policy expert, and what she says may surprise you. Roy?
8: Thanks, Chris. Our guest is Lisa Servan, a professor of urban policy at the New School in Manhattan, and she recently conducted a study of those check-cashing businesses that some people see as an alternative to banks and others see as taking advantage of poor neighborhoods. So how many Americans are using these check-cashing and payday loan businesses today?
9: A lot, actually. 8% of Americans have no bank account in poor neighborhoods like the South Bronx, more than 50%. And then there's a lot more people who have both bank accounts and still use check cashers and payday lenders.
8: So let's get into your research, because you took an unusually hands-on approach.
9: Yeah, I did. I've worked in two places. I decided that the only way to really understand why people were using these businesses, given that there's so much criticism about the cost and other kinds of things, was to get as close as I could. So I worked as a teller in the South Bronx at a check cashing store for about 4 months. And I also worked in Oakland, California at a payday lender check casher for a couple of weeks. And I also staffed a hotline for people who were having trouble with payday loans. So that way I got really close to the customers.
8: As you were heading into this, what were your preconceived notions about check cashing places?
9: You know, I think I started out, I've done work in poor communities and work on financial issues and how they affect the poor and working classes for a long time. And without ever having used any of these services, I assumed that they were bad because, you know, that's what was written in the press. And actually, most of what academic articles talked about, how these folks actually took advantage of the poor. And it wasn't until I had a guy who ran a chain of check cashers, actually the place I ended up working, come to a class I was teaching to talk about it. And he made a very strong argument about why he thought that his business was really providing a need that wasn't being provided elsewhere in the community. And his argument made a lot of sense. So I kind of went back and I looked at the data, I looked at all the articles, and I realized that there was nobody else who was kind of down on the ground. And so it seemed to me that I had to investigate.
8: So you went in, worked in these businesses, and actually spoke to a lot of the customers. And what were their reasons for using these check cashing services? Because you mentioned that some of them actually have bank accounts.
9: They do. There are a few different reasons. One important one is liquidity. What that means is that when you're living really close to the edge, you don't have a lot of money, a lot of margin for just keeping money lying around. People need the money that they can get as soon as they can get it. One way that plays out, for example, is if you have a bank account and you get a check on payday and you deposit that check, let's say on Friday afternoon, you're not going to be able to access the money from that check until at least Monday, but probably a couple days after that. Many people don't know this, but banks only take deposits on 5 days of the week, but they take money out of your account 7 days a week. So, you know, Friday's a particularly bad day because you have to wait, and that's when many people get paid. Whereas if you go to the check casher, you're getting that money immediately. And many, many people need that money right away, whether it's to buy groceries or to pay employees or to pay the rent. So liquidity is really important. There's another piece of it, another reason, which has to do with trust and relationships. I was really kind of taken aback when I first went to the check casher and I saw how many people were regular customers, how many people actually knew the teller's name and vice versa. The tellers often could anticipate what a regular customer would need before they got to the window. And that really seemed to matter. And it certainly is not something that I experienced at my bank, but I did experience it as a kid. I remember going to the bank with my dad and how he would chat with the teller and that, you know, the teller would always give me a lollipop or something. And it kind of felt like this community space. And it's a lot like that at the check casher now. And so it's not just a warm feeling, but oftentimes people from the community get help there, whether it's helping translate a letter from the government and they don't speak a lot of English, they speak Spanish, or there's some kind of mismatch between when they're getting their money and something that they owe, and the teller will work with their situation. So that kind of trust relationships is the second big reason. And the third one, which may come as a surprise to a lot of people, is cost. One of the main critiques of check cashers is that they are expensive. And in New York State, which is where I did my research, you can charge 1.95% of the face value of the check to cash it. It's higher in some states, $1.50 to pay a bill, which is what a lot of people do also, different amounts of money to send money to another country. So it sounds like a lot to give up almost 2% of your hard-earned money, especially if you're low income. But so many of the people who I spoke with said that when they had had a bank account, they ended up paying more. There were monthly service fees. Checking accounts that were advertised as free were not really free unless you had a minimum balance that most people couldn't afford to keep in the account. And the other piece, which is really linked to that piece about liquidity, was an inability to be able to time when money was coming in and out. So let's say you are depositing that paycheck into your banking account on Friday, and you also need to pay some bills. Nobody was ever really sure when that check would clear and what would happen if they wrote a check and sent it to the people that they owed money and when those things would clear. So most of the people ended up bouncing checks and paying $35, $38 in an overdraft fee once a month that was way more than the fees that they paid at the check casher. Banks made $38 million last year in overdraft fees. That's a huge amount of money. So most people were doing it, using them for very rational reasons.
8: Now, we should note that it is true that some of these companies have been guilty of genuinely predatory practices, confiscatory fees and interest rates, and there have been some legitimate reasons that they've gotten a black eye in the past.
9: That's very true. I think like any industry, there's a range of actors. There are good actors and bad actors. Those accusations are probably levied more at payday lenders than check cashers. It's regulated by the state what you can charge for cashing a check and also what you can charge for a payday loan. I mean, one thing I would say is that almost any place that I've ever been, they're very transparent, which is another thing I think is a reason why people will pay to use them, because that you walk into a check casher and the fees are displayed in big signs with big font, same as the lender. The APR and the actual dollar amount is displayed in really big type. But you're right, many people will say that it's taking advantage of a situation that someone is in to charge them what they charge. So the payday lender I worked with was in California, where you can charge $15 per hundred for a loan. The highest loan you can get is $300. So what that meant is if somebody said, I'd like a $300 loan, we would give them $255. So they're paying that fee up front. And that, you know, that's a high price for that money. I think the word predatory is tough. It's a loaded word anyway. People really know what they're paying, but the problem is that what often happens is that they never get back on track. So many of the people I talked to, say when I was working on the hotline, had to take out a payday loan. They felt it was their only option because they had some kind of unexpected expense, like their car broke down And if they didn't have their car, they couldn't get to work. And if they couldn't get to work, they'd lose their job. So they made what seems like a rational decision to take out the loan to get their car fixed. But when the next payday rolled around and that loan was due, they couldn't give up that much of their paycheck because they were living paycheck to paycheck. And they never got a bump in income that would compensate for that bump in expenses from the car. So they'd pay back the loan and then take another one out right away. So another $45, let's say, to get the $255. That's one of the problems. The other thing is that, yeah, there were certainly people who called the hotline who had been harassed over the phone, you know, had people calling them, threatening them to sue them, telling them that they had to pay back, maybe calling their employers in a way that they didn't think was right. The place that I worked in Oakland had me read the regulations around the debt collection practices, and we didn't kind of abuse those or violate those at all. But certainly those practices are being violated in some places. Those laws are being violated. So it's a question of, should the laws be tougher? Should we do more to enforce the regulations that already exist, which I think we absolutely should? And frankly, I think one of the bigger problems is that people just aren't making enough money to make it. So while we have these businesses that are kind of serving the needs for people that are in trouble in some way, you work a minimum wage job or even more than a minimum wage job, and you don't have enough money to pay for your expenses from month to month, and certainly not for that unexpected medical bill or car repair.
8: Policymakers and legislators have worked for years to try to get consumers to open bank accounts rather than going to these businesses. What are your thoughts on that, given the research that you've done?
9: You know, I think right now the way banks currently operate, they're not the best choice for people. The one big reason, which I completely sympathize with in terms of why check cashers may not be the best businesses, is that they don't provide a way for people to save. And we all know, and I agree with this from a lot of research, that you need to be able to save in order to accumulate assets to pay for education, buy a home, in order to get out of poverty. And that's definitely true. What I found, though, also was that in the South Bronx, for example, where I worked, 75% of the households had no discretionary income. So for the 25% of people who do have some discretionary income, they should absolutely be using banks and being taught how to save. I'm worried about the 75% who don't have any assets, any discretionary income, and pushing them into getting a bank account when it's not serving their need and when it's actually more expensive for them. And so it's hard to argue for moving people to banks when it doesn't serve their best interest.
8: Lisa Servon, professor of urban policy at the New School in Manhattan. Thank you very much for joining us on InfoTrack.
9: Thank you so much.
8: And for InfoTrack, I'm Roy Mackey.
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7: A new research study shows that rental housing costs have jumped in the past decade, putting the squeeze on millions of Americans. Here to discuss this is Dan McHugh, research manager for the Harvard Joint Center for Housing Studies. The numbers really tell the tale here, and your study showed some dramatic changes over the past decade. How much have rental costs increased?
13: Well, according to our measures, you know, since 2000, rental costs have increased 6%, which doesn't sound like much. But when you compare that to the drop that we've seen in renter incomes, it's really added up to increasing affordability concerns.
7: Your study showed that the demand for rental housing has increased as well. Tell us about that.
13: Yeah, well, it's kind of the flip side of the fallout from the housing crisis across the Great Recession, where, you know, we saw a drop in home ownership rates. Well, the flip side of the drop in home ownership rates has been an increase in rentership. And so renting has increased from about 31% of all households at the peak of the market in 2004, all the way up to 35%. So it's more than a third of all households are renters.
7: Another finding is that there's been a big increase in the percentage of income that people are paying for rent.
13: Correct. The standard guideline for affordable housing and threshold, if you will, is whether or not your housing takes up more than 30% of your income. We found in this report that only half of all renters meet that threshold. So the other half of all renters are living unaffordably, according to a common measure.
7: And how much is this up from 10 years ago? It's up quite a bit, isn't it?
13: It's up pretty significantly. People didn't always pay this much for rent. We go back even further through the decades. You know, back in the 1960s, one of our earlier markings, only about one out of every four renters paid more than 30% of their incomes on housing costs. So now it's up to half. You know, back then, we look at even more extreme rental cost burdens of people who are stuck paying more than half of their incomes on their rents. And we have a quarter of all households doing that, so that's a pretty high number.
7: We're talking on InfoTrack with Dan McHugh, who's research manager for the Harvard Joint Center for Housing Studies, talking about a new study. Dan, I guess going back to Economics 101 and supply and demand, isn't this situation really to be expected since the demand for rental properties is up, that prices should rise?
13: That's correct. The demand for rental housing has indeed gone up. There's been over 1.25 million new renters per year over the past 3 years. So that's a pretty significant increase in people looking for rental homes. On the other hand, in terms of supply, the rental supply has not been increasing nearly as fast. Rental production is still below levels that it saw over the 2000s. And a lot of renters are looking for a place to live, especially an affordable place. And increasingly, an affordable rental home is harder and harder to find.
7: For those in the lower rungs of income, the extremely low-income renters, as you put it, what's the situation for them? It's a tough situation, isn't it?
13: It sure is. You know, extremely low renters, the definition we use are those making under 30% of the area median. And nationwide, there's about 12 million of them, so it's not a small number. And we found that for every 100 extremely low-income renters, there were only 30 rental units that were affordable and available to them. Others were just either too high of a rent, or there are also cases where lower rent units were being rented by higher income renters, you know, taking it out of their hands. But still, the challenge of housing someone with such low incomes at the extreme level, it's barely enough to cover operating costs for landlords. And in some cases, we see that, you know, utility costs alone take up 15% of a renter's income. When 15% of your income is just going to your utility bills, it's hard to have enough money left over for rent and for all the other necessities.
7: Looking to the future, do you see this situation stabilizing as more private companies build rental units due to this demand?
13: I think somewhat. I think it has accelerated over the past few years, meaning, you know, the number of renters and the demand for renters. And I think that will settle down. I think renter growth will settle down. Rental production will continue. to add units onto the market. But I do think the challenges remain. The challenges have been creeping up over the decades, simply because it's difficult to produce new housing with rents low enough to be affordable to lowest income renters without some sort of subsidy or some sort of help for these renters.
7: And what is the situation with subsidized housing? Is the government expanding that at all, or is that pretty much stagnant at this point?
13: The numbers show that they're trying to expand it. In some cases, funding has increased. It's struggling to increase. It's struggling to keep up with a very fast pace of growth among low-income renters.
7: Dan, is there any disparity in these numbers between urban areas and more rural areas in the United States, or does the pattern pretty much hold across the board?
13: The pattern holds across the board. I think rental challenges are more prolific in urban areas. There's a lot more renting skews towards urban areas, but it's an issue felt all across the country. In our report, we point to other research that has shown, you know, there's no county in the country where a household earning the minimum wage could afford a modest two-bedroom apartment at the local rents. So it's amazing to me in doing this report how throughout the recession, rents kept going up and up and up. When the headlines were saying how housing affordability, you know, is growing and home prices are coming down, making things more affordable, that really wasn't the case at all for the rental market, where a large share of American households are living.
7: Dan McHugh, research manager for the Harvard Joint Center for Housing Studies. Dan, thanks so much for joining us on InfoTrack.
13: Oh, thank you very much.
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7: Women ask why they can't find nice men. But one expert says patterns of behavior and modern dating trends might be the real problem. With more, here's InfoTrack's Taryn McCall. Taryn?
14: Thanks, Chris. Ladies, are relationship patterns keeping you from finding Mr. Right? Despite the truism, Dr. Debbie Magid says that all the good ones aren't taken. Dr. Debbie, why do people tend to fall into the same patterns when dating, always getting involved with an unavailable person or manipulative person?
15: Yeah, here's the thing. None of us can bypass this, and this is even true for people who get married or don't have trouble in relationships. Everything comes from our childhood. Everything is part of our backstory. What was our parents' relationship like? How did we get along with our parents? And so we all have a set of blueprints in us. And the problem in the singles population, and I call them the dissatisfied singles, is that there's something unknowingly sabotaging their ability to get connected to men who are available.
14: So a woman, say, that had a quote-unquote special relationship with her father, she was daddy's little princess,
15: yes,
14: is going to have difficulties relating to that relationship with any man she encounters?
15: Well, here's how it works. You know, we all aspire to have really close relationships with a father, let's say if we're the girl, daddy's little girl. But sometimes there's an over-closeness or an over-dependence on, and sometimes it's actually in the way of being available yourself. People don't want to believe. They say, but I have a great relationship with my mother. I have a great relationship. Maybe you do, but there's something that you're too attached there that you're not really freed up. If you're married to your mother or father emotionally, then you're not really freed up for a person wholeheartedly to meet available men. And we're so used to pointing our fingers outside of ourselves. All the men aren't committable. Everyone has intimacy issues. And what I'm trying to get women to understand is that if they're attracting to them men who will not commit, it's their commitment issue. And they need to start looking at, you know, are you overly close to one of your parents, overly dependent on, or are they overly dependent on you? Do you need their approval too much? Because sometimes these very close relationships are in our way versus helping us to move on to a better relationship.
14: What about women who are so immersed in their careers or claim to be so, or their families, that they really don't have time for dating?
15: Yeah, that's a big red herring, you know. And the red herrings are the legitimate excuses that sound like good reasons, because for every career-oriented person, there's 10 of them out there that have happy relationships. You know, one is not in lieu of the other. You know, we get to have both. So, you know, I think what happens for a lot of women is instead of admitting that they're really feeling sad or in pain about the fact that they don't have relationships, or they don't want to admit that maybe there is part of them that's sabotaging, they can come up with a lot of good excuses, but that keeps them alone. So I'm trying to help people get rid of their red herrings and get rid of the excuses and really start looking at that they're the constant in their love life. So if it keeps going wrong, and we all know our pattern, then we need to start taking a look at what we're doing to sabotage it instead of blaming it on other things.
14: Single women, let's just say of a certain age, mm-hmm. seem to have less of an available dating pool. The conventional wisdom is that men their age are only looking for younger women. Is that something you found to be true?
15: I don't find it to be true. I understand, you know, there are lots of studies, but I think that's another red herring. Listen, you probably know of these women too. There are some women who keep finding love. They'll get married. If it doesn't work out, they'll get divorced. They'll get married again very quickly. Even widowed people get married again. And then there's this whole pool of single people who never can get it right. So I think it's really yet another excuse to not look at how come I can't seem to find someone, but my 42-year-old counterpart can. I do think it's an excuse. It's all a red herring.
14: And I know you write about changing behavior, even if it hurts to do it, and you have to pretend that things are other than what they are.
15: The act as if, yeah. You know what? We all are in a comfort zone. Even if it doesn't really feel good, it's safe. You know, we're very fear-based. So we stay doing the same old, because it's a lot safer than change. So I tell people, act as if you make one new change today, some old feelings will surface, self-awareness works more quickly so we can figure out what's going on, and if you take one new step, things start to change, even if it feels bad, even if it feels frightening, because if you don't take a new step, then you're in the same pattern for the rest of your life, and it's not working so well for people.
14: We've been talking with Dr. Debbie Magids, author of All the Good Ones Aren't Taken. Thank you so much for being with us today on InfoTrack.
15: Thank you so much for having me.
14: I'm Taryn McCall for InfoTrack.
7: 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InfoTrack's executive producer is Randy Meyer. And I'm Chris Whitting. 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
21: What we're focusing on is that 59 number here today, because Caleb Williams, 21 of 29, 269 yards, two touchdowns, is pretty good. But it's the rushing totals. DeAndre Swift, 18 carries, 124 yards, and three touchdowns. Kyle Manungai had a 61-yard run, 10 carries, 100 yards for him, and a touchdown. And Caleb Williams, 10 carries, 65 yards, two TDs, all in all, ended up being 39 carries for 291 yards and six touchdowns on the ground for the Chicago Bears. So when you think of the Bears, you think of, oh, high-powered, high-flying up. Ben Johnson wants to throw the football. I wonder if Ben really, I mean, he definitely wants Caleb Williams and to cut him loose. But if they can run the ball this efficiently with their top two backs, that is going to make Caleb Williams a really dangerous quarterback as this year progresses.
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28: It is time for another round of one-liners. 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Along with Michelle Smallman, dealing with her Packers losing to the Vikings after being up 22-10.
29: Terrible.
28: Chris Canty.
26: I'm ashamed. What do you want me to say?
28: The Canty Bowl last night, going to the Giants over the Cowboys, 28-20.
27: We win.
28: Then me, Evan Cohen. All right, here we go. Four games. I'll give you one-liners. We'll react to all of them. The first one, New Orleans and Detroit. The Lions, hold on. They beat the Saints by 1 point. One-liner. Two for you, one for me. Tyler couldn't shuck and jive to a win.
26: Stole that from the group chat.
28: I was told to steal that from the group chat. Let me explain the two. I would have gone for one. I would have gone for one. I would not have gone for two, down two with a two-point conversion. I know that sounds crazy. I would not have gone for two. They had timeouts. I would have tried to pin the Lions. Now, they have an opportunity to win it. But I will take the tie over the loss. Do you know why? Did you look at what the Saints have next week? They have a losable game next week. And, of course,
26: at Baltimore.
28: Yeah. So you could start 0-2. I would have just taken the tie if I had to in that spot. And you take the big comeback, you deal with the tie. That makes next week not a must win at 0-2. But you're playing the Ravens? That's really difficult. I would have taken the tie.
26: But then you get the Raiders and the Falcons.
28: Okay, so you should probably even it out, or you could be 2-1-1.
27: Did they know at the time when they made that call to go for two that everybody else in the division had lost? Because I thought those other games had been decided by that point. So, I mean,
28: I don't know. That's a great question.
27: If you're Kellen Moore and everybody else in the division
28: you're
27: is lost,
28: I'm not going to
27: lose. I'm not going to lose any ground if I lose this game. But if I win this game, then all of a sudden, I'm literally a game and a half ahead of everybody.
26: Right.
28: Yeah. And the other thing that
27: so
28: I would
27: just, I'm just curious.
28: I tend to agree with you. And you could say, oh, it's playing the result. Smalls has pointed it out today. Like, I am very much risk averse in these moments, so it would be in line with me being risk averse. But also, now let's play the result. The play call was terrible because they had, like, three guys in the corner, like, bunched up. And I mean, it's like almost like you're throwing a Hail Mary on a two-point conversion.
27: The play call wasn't bad. It was just the execution by the quarterback. He's got to hit the guy in the flat or he's got to go straight to the seven. He can't double pump the seven. It's a flat seven concept. Every NFL team runs it. If you got the guy in the flat, you got to go there. And if you're not going there, you got to immediately go to the seven. You can't double pump.
28: Seven meaning out, right?
27: Yeah. Corner. The corner route. Corner.
28: I thought nine was nine's flag.
27: Nine is straight go.
28: Oh, well, now you know why I threw to the wrong spot.
26: I was going to say, wow.
28: Okay.
26: We're learning something about our quarterback here.
28: All right.
25: Falcons at Steelers.
28: Falcons and Steelers.
26: He didn't misplace the ball. He just didn't know the call.
28: I didn't know what the plays were. Steelers beat the Falcons 20-13. What rush? Rodgers leads to a win. Wow. Three players I worked in there. Did you see that?
26: Say that again.
28: What rush? Rodgers leads to a win.
27: What rush?
28: Rodgers
26: doing too much.
28: Four players. Yeah, it's a one-liner. That's the whole point of this, Smalls. So T.J. Watt had one of the most ridiculous pick sixes you'll ever see in your life.
27: Crazy.
28: Cooper Rush was the starting quarterback for the Atlanta Falcons, which almost all but guarantees. I think this was their sixth straight year with a different starting quarterback. Game one, that guarantees next year will be their seventh straight year with a different starting quarterback. Week one, I don't know that Tua ever plays a game for them.
26: You were on that early, and you might be right.
28: I don't know that he ever plays a game for them. Banged up with that back. Then Adam Schefter reporting over the weekend that Cooper Rush even had the back injury. The Steelers were fine. Nothing special. Nothing great there. Rodgers and company got the win. You take it and run with it. This was not exactly the most exciting game of the weekend.
27: Yeah, I mean, listen, the great play by T.J. Watt to get the pick six. Also, you needed that play by T.J. Watt to secure the win.
28: Right.
26: That's why I'm like, I don't know how excited you should be if you're a Steelers fan that it was that close against the Falcons, who have a disaster in their quarterback room.
27: Yeah, you started the fourth quarter, 3-point game against a team that is on their third string quarterback. Cooper Rush wasn't on the team to start training camp, if I'm not mistaken. They added him.
26: And he was banged up.
28: I want to ask your guy, Ian Cunningham, your former teammate, first year GM of the Atlanta Falcons, a question, CC. And he'll never answer this publicly, but I want to ask if he and his team, Matt Ryan and company, have had thoughts at all about what if we get an offer for Drake London? What if we get an offer for Kyle Pitts? What if we get an offer for Bijan Robinson? All three of them have been extended. Major contracts. I just wonder, at any point, have they thought about that, or do they look at it as, nah, we're good, they have an offensive line, and they basically make it enticing for a quarterback to want to be there, i.e. by way of draft or whatever it may be, because they are a mess. CeCe said a while ago, sneaky tank. There's nothing sneaky about this. This is you're going to have to tank. You have no choice. Let's be honest.
27: And they signed Cooper Rush late July.
28: Oh, and literally, thank God for him.
27: Right?
28: Because I would have been the quarterback otherwise, not knowing the route tree. All right, next one.
23: Dolphins at Raiders.
28: Miami, Las Vegas. Two great places to party with two bad football teams. That's what we saw yesterday. And now, what do I know about partying? I don't party in either one of them. But for those who are cool and have fun, I'm sure they're two great places to party. Vegas beats the Raiders beat the Dolphins 27-13. Kirk Cousins had three touchdowns, two interceptions. I think the story for the Raiders, Ashton Jeanty,
27: yes,
28: looked like
27: great.
28: The guy, right? Over 100 yards rushing, six catches, 45 yards, two touchdowns. Both these teams are going to stink this year. The Raiders are going to stink a lot less than the Dolphins, though.
27: Yeah, but I mean, here's the thing. Are the Raiders going to finish in last place in the AFC West? Are they?
28: It's not going to be the Chiefs, Small. Stop it.
26: We'll see tonight.
28: You're mm-ing.
27: With as bad as the Chargers look yesterday, ain't no way in hell they're going to be worse. The Chiefs ain't going to be worse than the Chargers. I can promise you that.
26: I can't believe they lost to the Cardinals. But going back to the Ashton Jeanty of it all, Clint Kubiak's been telling you, I want to use him the way San Francisco uses Christian McCaffrey. I want him to be a centerpiece in a lot of ways of this offense. We saw him do it in Seattle. He's been preaching this. That's why I said I expect a big-time breakout season from Ashton Jeanty, off to a great start yesterday, albeit against a Dolphins team that's less than desirable.
28: Next one.
23: Commanders at Eagles.
28: Philly beats Washington 24-22. One-liner. Hurts digs out a win. As Jalen. Nice.
26: That one's good.
27: Nice.
28: I think I had a lot of good ones. Jalen was 14 of 25, 203, three touchdowns, seven carries, 46 yards. Was it spectacular? No. Was it boring at times? You damn right it was.
26: So it's a classic Jalen Hurts game?
28: Oh, it's the greatest. You know what he does? He just finds way, by the time the game is over, to have more points than the other team, which is literally the only job he has. His job is not to throw for 8 gazillion yards or be the prettiest quarterback in terms of throwing. Maybe he's the prettiest quarterback without a helmet, but with the helmet, he doesn't have to be the prettiest quarterback. He just has to find a way of leading his team by way of Dallas Goedert or Saquon Barkley or Dontavian Wicks to more points than the other team, and let Zach Bond and Jalen Carter at a blocked extra point and the entire defense do what they have to do, just score more points than the other team. And nobody is better at leading those wins than Jalen Hurts. Yesterday, in his new offense with Sean Mannion, I thought maybe they should have been under center a little bit more, but whatever.
27: He wasn't good throwing the ball when he was under center.
28: That's
27: though.
28: The problem. That's There's going to be a learning curve on this in the NFL for him. But they won a game They win by 2 points.
26: Division game.
28: Steph Diggs made a mistake in the over-celebration to cause a missed extra point. To force the too far for the two-point conversion at the end. Jaden Daniels was very critical of him in that moment. So Washington is not a great football team. We know that. We don't think they're going to necessarily be back to the NFC title game like they were a couple of years ago. But Philadelphia gets the job done. And Jalen Hurts won. A.J. Brown, nothing in terms of winning so far. If you're going to do the compare and contrast.
26: AJ Brown's also banged up.
28: I know, and I'm not.
27: He's gonna kick a man when he's down.
28: No, but the Patriots.
26: He's also gonna be out for a while.
28: Right. I'm a Patriots
26: and
28: fan.
26: Also didn't really play in the game.
28: I'm a Patriots fan. They deserve to be beat up a little bit for the way that they blew that lead.
27: That's but I don't know if we can say he was hurt.
26: That's why I don't know if we can say Jalen Hurts won, AJ Brown zero in the divorce when AJ Brown didn't really get a chance to say much and won't for a while.
28: 2020 draft. We talk about it all the time. Joe Burrow, Tua, Justin Herbert. Jordan Love, Jalen Hurts. One of those guys wins all the time.
26: Oh, there's a definitive clear-cut driver in that group, and it's Jalen Hurts.
28: But no one agrees with you on that. I do. CeCe does.
26: Now,
28: the masses do not agree with you on that.
26: Well, you can't argue the success that he's had.
28: People literally argue the success he's had and say it's not because of him.
26: Well, then here's what I think is so amazing about that argument. If you're not going to say it's Jalen Hurts, who's the through line? Then Nick Sirianni, you're going to give him credit? Because nobody wants to give him credit either.
28: That is the Jason McCoy point.
27: I'm more than willing to give Jalen Hurts credit.
26: That's what I'm saying. You got to pick one. And I know Howie Roseman in the front office is just excellent at their craft. They continuously keep their foot on the gas and put the pieces out there for Jalen Hurts and Nick Sirianni. But we always talk about head coach quarterback duos. If you're not going to give Jalen Hurts success, by default, you give it to Nick Sirianni. If you're not going to give it to Nick Sirianni, by default, you have to give it to Jalen Hurts. So to all the Eagles haters out there, pick a side. Because one or the other is responsible for the tremendous amount of success that this group has had.
28: Undoubtedly correct. Undoubtedly correct. And they continue to win football games. That is their only responsibility. Like, we want to dress this up so much. Like what Jordan Love could do, what Justin Herbert could do, what Joe Burrow did 1 year going to the Super Bowl, which was great, and what he could do. And Mike McDaniel, Tua, and that offense those years with the efficient. Jalen Hurts just wins every year, and everyone questions him every year.
27: I can't wait for that week three matchup that the Eagles have in Chicago with the Bears. Ooh. After what happened last year on Black Friday, where the Bears ran for damn near 300 yards. I can't wait to see that one.
26: Good game.
27: That's going to be fun.
28: Love.
27: Monday Night Football.
26: I will say this about the Eagles. There were some stuff to be encouraged by with their offense yesterday. Last year, they had issues on the offensive line. I'd still say that's worth monitoring as the season progresses.
28: Guess what? Jalen can run away from whoever runs at him. So
27: no, he couldn't. He didn't run away from Sonny Styles yesterday.
26: Okay, ooh, no,
27: ran over Saquon Barkley on his way to sacking the quarterback.
28: One play.
26: Monster.
27: Okay.
28: You're gonna Jalen Hurts led them to a win. That's it. 3 touchdown passes. That's it.
27: It was great. Hey, listen.
28: 2 more points to the other team.
27: As far as season openers go, Jalen Hurts checked the box.
28: Do your job.
27: He checks the box.
28: That's right.
27: No question.
28: Coming up. Love Herbert. I don't think any of us love Herbert right now. Which one is more disappointing between the two? We'll discuss next. We're on Sportsmanlike, presented by Progressive Insurance.
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0: five games under 500 in conference play. How can that be your head coach?
1: It can't be, especially with the money that you're pouring into this program.
0: Well, that's the problem. They're not pouring money into it because they're bottom half of the league in player spending.
1: But they're going to want to.
0: Exactly, but they're not because the fans are chanting fire Mike Norvell at the Doak.
2: So do you hire Deion? Because do you have to? Obviously an alum. Deion's been a good coach. He has not been like a great coach outside of when he had Shador and Travis Hunter. But what he could do is raise insane amounts of money at his school.
1: The funds could come.
2: And then he becomes a better coach.
1: He becomes a better coach with the money. And when you're trying to woo these players to your university, you could say, I know how to have success there.
2: So would you go there?
0: If I'm Deion?
1: No, well, Deion
2: would have to go there if they offered him the job.
1: Are you asking if you're Florida State, would you go there?
2: You don't think Deion would? Both, I guess.
1: You don't think Deion would want to have
2: like a bobblehead right now? What's happened to you?
1: A homecoming?
0: Yeah, but I mean, I'm just thinking about the longevity of it. They're never going to move on from Deion in Colorado. He's not getting fired there.
1: Yeah.
0: So what he means for that program in terms of their relevance, they're always...
2: He is the program.
0: He is the program.
2: Bobby Batten is always the program.
0: And he can do things his way. There's such a low bar to clear in Colorado. If you go to Florida State, you are literally putting yourself in the line of fire if you're Deion Sanders. And given where that program is at relative to the other in-state rival that's in your conference that's dominating right now, Miami, with Mario Cristobal got going, I don't know that I would want to do that.
1: Okay, but you brought up Mario Cristobal, Jim Harbaugh. There's something alums. So intoxicating about being the guy to restore excellence to your program, to your school, where you have DNA there. You have blood in the ground there, as you like to say, CC. Yeah. And he's got examples of guys who have done it across college football, and they have been the hero. They're legends. They're idols there, which he already is at Florida State. But if you can be that guy to return and restore, it puts you on a totally different level.
2: Okay. We got to get into Monday Night Football coming up tonight between the Broncos.
0: That's going to be interesting to watch that story.
2: And the Chiefs. We're going to get into that. Plus, I do want you to answer a quick question when we come back, which is yesterday, more disappointed in Justin Love or Jordan?
1: Justin Love or Jordan Herbert?
2: Jordan Love.
0: That's okay.
1: The same. Honestly, Jordan Herbert. It was Jordan Herbert for me.
0: Yeah.
1: Jordan Herbert.
2: Love or Herbert.
0: Justin Love or Jordan Herbert.
2: Love or Herbert. More disappointed in which one? Plus, on this show, the AFC is represented in the Super Bowl tonight. We'll explain what that means next. 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
2: A broken dollar bill, y'all. 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
1: Of the night.
3: I know what I'm about to do is blasphemous, but I'm going to take it there in the interest of consistency. I'm going to take the Denver Broncos on the road on the money line tonight against the Kansas City Chiefs. I know Patrick Mahomes doesn't lose to the Denver Broncos. He's 16-3 in his career against the Denver Broncos. But the Broncos have won 3 straight, and I think they're going to make it a 4th straight tonight. So I'm taking the Denver Broncos on the money line in Arrowhead. It's $100 with a total payout of $210. That is the play of the day.
4: Survived a terrible, terrible moment in our history.
1: The most unsportsmanlike moment of the day.
5: That was terrible.
6: Was not a great look.
7: Go ahead. Quickly, though.
8: Dissimulate was our word of the day. You missed it the first time, therefore I win. It means to hide your true feelings, character, or intentions behind a false appearance.
7: I said dissimulate.
3: No.
8: After I said it multiple times, therefore you don't get the win.
7: But you never revealed it was you. That was the word.
8: Because you said it mid-conversation. There was no time to really jump in, but I had already said it once before.
7: We don't have time to debate this, but I'm going to debate this in a post-show video at Unsportslike on Instagram. I won on there. All right.
8: We will post-show debate.
7: Okay. All right. Congrats to the two winners of the U.S. Open.
8: Of course.
7: Alexander Zverev and Alana Rybakina. I apologize if I got this pronunciation wrong. I'm bad with pronunciation. CC is amazing at it. I'm terrible at it. Great wins, both of them. U.S. Open. All the stars were out. But Zverev didn't know he won. Take a listen. Okay, so he's literally on the baseline. He thinks he won the game against Ben Shelton, and then it was Ben Shelton's serve. He did not realize he won the set, which was match point. That is actually great.
8: Because you're so locked in.
3: He was locked in.
7: But you're feeling no nerves in that spot. I was watching, so I had the two TVs set up, one on the red zone and one on that. And I'm like, maybe Shelton can find... I was rooting for Shelton, I'm not going to lie.
3: And I think we all were, yeah.
8: Yeah, American.
7: But that was amazing. He had no idea he won, so he didn't have the proper celebration. He did realize he won when he was being interviewed post-match and had a very odd statement towards Trinity Rodman, professional soccer player, also happens to be the girlfriend of Ben Shelton. Listen to what Zverev said post-winning the U.S. Open yesterday.
9: In Trinity, I thought you have a game today. No? Well done to you as well. You're the lucky charm, so I'm happy. Not today, but usually.
7: He's saying to the opponent's girlfriend, you're the lucky charm. She mouthed, by the way, not today, because they lost. He lost.
8: Her man lost.
3: Roll with the winners, Trinity.
7: Smalls, you're giving me a look.
8: Well, I just, if I was Trinity Rodman, I don't know how I would receive that.
3: Flattered?
8: Yeah, should I be flattered that you're saying I'm the good luck charm? But then also in my mind, I'm processing, is this shade because you're saying, oh, you're lucky, but not really because
3: no,
8: you
3: that wasn't
8: lost,
3: shade. That seemed like it was all flattery. And hey, it was good luck
8: for me
3: that you were here.
10: Dude, if I'm Ben Shelton... That's a problem. That's a problem.
3: Yes, Cam.
8: What are you
3: going to
8: do about it, Cam?
10: You just beat me in the U.S. Open,
3: my girl.
10: And then you're rizzing up Trinity Rodman right in front of me?
3: Exactly.
7: He clearly wasn't intending to do that.
10: It came across that way.
3: That's exactly what he did.
7: It absolutely came across like one guy just beat another guy in tennis and now is publicly on mic hitting on his girlfriend. I mean, let's be honest.
8: Oh,
3: that's like if I won the Super Bowl and say, yeah, man, it's a great game and... thanks to Gisele Bundchen, our good luck charm.
7: I mean, what?
3: What? Wait a minute, what?
8: Can you imagine if you would have done that?
3: Excuse me?
8: I would like to go on a time machine and see how that plays out.
7: I'm like uncomfortable even you saying it now, 100 years later.
3: They ain't together no more. It's okay.
7: I know.
8: Yeah, that's right.
7: All right, another one from the U.S. Open. Camera men and women had a great weekend this weekend. Chargers game, they did some great work with the camera. Also at the U.S. Open, Pierce Brosnan was there.
3: Oh, this was great.
7: Okay. James Bond.
8: I love this.
7: There's seven, like it's 7 minutes into the match that go to the 007, and then they immediately show Pierce Brosnan.
3: So good.
7: That's awesome.
3: That cameraman deserves a raise.
8: A plus.
7: Pierce Brosnan, not a hair out of place.
8: He still looks
7: He's
8: like,
7: impeccable.
8: He still looks like James Bond.
7: Yeah. He will never look like himself. He will only be James Bond.
3: I just want you to know, you see Pierce Brosnan embrace the gray?
8: I was just thinking that, CC.
3: Embrace it. It's distinguished.
8: He looks so sophisticated.
7: He's a little bit better looking than I am.
3: There's nobody cooler in the tri-state area than Pierce Brosnan.
10: So today we've compared Evan to Jalen Hurts and Pierce Brosnan. What are we doing?
8: It's a great day for
7: Pat, stay out of it. I think we're on a good track here. Another one from the U.S. Open. So Ben Shelton, when he clinched the spot in the finals, spoke after the semifinals. And here is what Ben Shelton, great tennis player, had to say.
0: I keep on looking up at the screen like, oh, shoot, Jalen Brunson's here.
7: King of New York is an understatement.
8: They met afterwards, too.
3: King of New York.
7: And he was at the Harry Styles show, and Harry Styles stopped in the middle of it to then shout out Jalen Brunson.
8: He is a living legend.
10: Maybe Brunson's the good luck charm.
8: For whom?
10: Yeah. For Ben Shelton. Maybe it wasn't Trinity all along.
8: So we needed Jalen there to bring home the victory, is what you're saying.
7: So I'm not a big red meat guy. I don't eat red meat, so I'm not as good with this. But everybody says what I'm about to show is a big faux pas. Ryan Day, head coach of Ohio State, obviously blew a 20-point lead in the fourth quarter. There's a sign at College Game Day. Ryan Day puts ketchup on his brisket. It's a joke. But is that horrific?
8: Yeah, it is horrific. But Patrick Mahomes puts ketchup on a steak, and he's been pretty good.
10: As the resident brisket expert here, yeah, you can't do that.
3: Yeah, you can't do that.
7: So that's a good sign in your mind, Pat?
10: Oh, that's a great sign. So he deserved to lose.
3: It's Texas.
8: They
3: take brisket very seriously.
8: Correct.
7: I'll give you another one.
8: By the way,
7: go search but when you get a chance. Jameis Winston putting on cologne behind Cam Scadabo as he was being interviewed. Put about 100 sprays of probably Joe Malone, if it's good, cologne on himself after. And he probably got it from Jackson Dart.
3: Joe Malone athlete.
7: Golic's up next. We're on to Tuesday. We're on Sportsmanlike.
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31: 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On X, if you'd like to communicate that way, no worries. No worries. On X, at Bill is King. And if you're like David in College Station and you say, Bill, I'm just going to email. 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BillIsKing7@gmail.com. We are on the road. The show for the next 2 days, today, tomorrow, on the road. We are in the beach town of Savannah, Georgia. Savannah, Georgia is a gorgeous southern town. Beach town, right over here by Hilton Head. A town where the locals are very proud of their home. This is God's country to them. And I can see why. Savannah is incredible. We were here 2 years ago. Did the show out of here a couple of years ago. Speaking to the Savannah Quarterback Club tonight. And we'll get up early in the morning, do the show. And then jettison ourselves back to the 615, the mothership location. But love me some Georgia in general. Love me these Georgia towns, whether it's South Georgia or up this way. And right now, loving me and will continue loving me some Savannah, Georgia. We're going to make the Chamber of Commerce very, very proud. Love it here. And can see why everybody here is so in love with their home. Absolutely love it. Okay, I know. Hey, Bill, what about the weekend and the games? By the way, did I tell you? I told you the story. For the week coming up, and you've got that Ole Miss LSU game. Coach Pete, a couple of weeks ago, sent me a text. Said he's got a buddy. He's got a home in Oxford, Mississippi, and has been offered and took the offer $50,000 for his house Friday, Saturday night. And he took the offer. Friday, Saturday night. That's how big this game is coming up. The LSU Ole Miss game in Oxford, Mississippi on Saturday. 50K. That's Masters. Speaking of the state of Georgia, that's Augusta, Georgia. Masters week. Kind of rental news. Anyways, the Texas and Ohio State game. What a game. What a reversal. It was a blowout. It was 23-3. We're getting deep into the second half, and Texas scores three touchdowns to win the game. What a reversal. Arch Manning, second half played phenomenally well. The portal additions of Hollywood Smothers started paying off. And, of course, bringing in Cam Coleman. What was kind of astonishing is in the first half, they're dropping passes, right? Wingo's dropping passes. Cam Coleman's dropping passes. First play right out of the chute to turnover. And give the Buckeyes credit. Buckeyes are, look, the Buckeyes haven't been eliminated from anything. You can take a loss and make it into a season-long drum beat, just kind of like they did a couple of years ago at the end of the regular season when they lost the Michigan game again, and inexplicably had no offensive game plan other than to keep it close. Made no sense. Anyways, they ended up playing their best ball after that. So I'm not eliminating nor denigrating Ohio State at all. They still got a hell of a ball club. They got a lot to learn from this game. You're up basically three touchdowns, 20 points, and give it up in the second half. You've got some cleaning up to do, right? You've got some film study and some practice hours to clean things up. But Ohio State is very much alive to accomplish anything that they'd like to accomplish for the season coming up. What a game that was. And let me also say this, trying to put it in perspective, that game, and I'm not saying Ohio State looked at it this way. I'm just telling you, from my point of view, that game is way more important for Texas. Excuse me, the coughing there. Way more important for Texas than it was Ohio State. Now, sure, Ohio State wanted to win that game every bit as bad as Texas did. I'm not suggesting otherwise, but if Texas loses that level of a game again, considering the at least public reputation folks place on Sark about can't win the big game, Georgia always out physicals you when they play you. You play in a game on this stage last year, a low scoring game. You couldn't win that one. This year you got them at night in scorching heat, yeah, night heat, and you can't beat them there. What's up with you, sir? And we're funding your roster to the tune of $50 million, and you can't win some of these big games. Don't have to win them all, but can you win some of them? The drum beat would be much more significant as a negative for Texas losing the game, if indeed that's what happened, than it is Ohio State. Now, look, I know Ohio State fans are ticked off. I see it. I hear about it. But let's face it. Your coach has won a national championship. Your coach wins at an astonishingly high clip. And he's not eliminated from anything. And you can't say he doesn't know how to win a big game. You won a national championship just a couple of years ago. He knows how to win a big game. And he's got the personnel and the coaching staff to continue to do it. But what a game that was. I thoroughly enjoyed that game from start to finish and could not wait to get on these airwaves to talk about it. Where do I want to go next? First of all, again, the text line is open, 615-844-5600. Texting is preferred there, 615-844-5600. On X at Bill is King. I want to go Alabama and Kentucky next. Alabama started off sluggishly. The quarterback, Keelan Russell, had a ball batted at the line of scrimmage and then scored. So scored on that one. And Keelan Russell struggled mightily in the first half. But you know what? When you have a young quarterback and you believe in that young quarterback and you know they have ability and you're on the road, his first start on the road, not an easy place to play and win. Georgia's had a couple of near-death experiences at Kroger Field in Lexington, Kentucky. That's not an easy place. They may not have the national reputation as a football entity historically, dating back to Bear Bryant, I guess. But that can be a very difficult place to play. Alabama's down at halftime. You stay, not that there was any choice otherwise, but you stay with your quarterback who's struggling, and you come out in the second half, and you freaking dominate. You dominate. That was a very good second half presentation by Alabama. You dominate. You blow the other team out. And Keelan Russell settled in, played well. Running game was good. Passing game was good. Receivers looked good. Defense played well. You went and you played Alabama football and you dominated. And that's why, with young quarterbacks, there is nothing like game reps. You can rep it in practice. You can scrimmage it in practice. And there's good things that come from that. You need those reps. Nothing you can do replaces actual game reps. The scoreboard is on. The crowd is there. The other team is on the other side. They order shoulder pads, too. They scholarship players, too. They pay players, too. They pay Kenny Minchie to be the quarterback. They're trying to, right? There's nothing that replaces the real game, including practice and the weight room and everything else. All important, nothing like the real game. And Keelan Russell, I've got a favorite saying. It's called fail forward. Take a failure, first half, interception, score. Take a failure, but fail forward with it. Put it in your mental Rolodex. Learn from it. Keep repping. And all of that comes in to a fine-tuned ending for you if you're a player with the ability, dual threat ability of Keelan Russell. I was very impressed with Alabama and their second half presentation in that ballgame. Very, very impressed. Now, we had a lot of games clubbing Baby Seals, and that's going to happen early on. That's going to happen early on. And yes, we need to get to Oklahoma and Michigan. We need to get to Oregon, losing to Drew Mestemaker, a team that lost last week handily to Tulsa, but nice win there for Oklahoma State, upsetting the mighty Ducks of Oregon. Tennessee, Georgia Tech, oh, in the 615 where we reside. How about the quarterback situation where Jared Curtis came in? Second half was the hero. Now, as far as I know, they have not announced anything, but Clay here in town seems to think maybe Tuesday there is an announcement, but it looks like Jared Curtis might have taken, well, on the field, it looks like he did take that quarterback job over Blaze Berlowitz, the veteran who had been sticking around for that job over on the west side, west end area of Nashville. That'd be Vanderbilt. So we've got to get into that and many, many other topics. 615-844-5600 in Savannah, Georgia, y'all. Going to speak to the quarterback club tonight.
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7: 93.9 The Score weather. For today, a 20% chance of afternoon showers and thunderstorms, high around 100, heat index around 105. Tonight, mainly clear, low near 75. Tomorrow, sunny, hot, high around 100, heat index around 105. Heat advisory in effect for tomorrow. Tomorrow night, mainly clear, low near 75. And for Wednesday, sunny, hot, high around 95. Your weather from 93.9 The Score.
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11: The Phillies avoided a three-game sweep at the hands of the Braves as they won 9-4 in Game 3, pounded out 16 hits en route to the win. Dylan Lee, the big culprit for the Braves, he went two-thirds of an inning, gave up 4 earned runs. He gets the loss and drops to 6-1. Good day for the top of the order. Michael Harris II had 3 hits. Matt Olson had 3 hits, including a 2-run home run and an RBI single. And Mauricio Dubon continues to do doobie things. He went 3-for-4, also had a walk on the afternoon. Quick turn, Braves going to Chicago. 3 night games in Chicago, the first of which will come tonight. Ronaldo Lopez will get the ball for the good guys. He's 4-4. Has a 4.13 ERA. David Peterson will get the ball for the Cubs. He's 7-8 and has a 5.28 ERA on the Braves Radio Network.
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0: If there's a drama stream anywhere in college sports, the Bill King Show is there to break it down.
1: One of the first things we tell our players is keep in touch with their families. And when our freshmen first arrive, we ask them to write a postcard home right then. You know, we keep them pretty busy, but they always have time to pick up the phone and call. And it's real important to keep in touch. Have you called your mama today? I sure wish I could call mine. Reach out and touch
2: someone. Thanks, Coach. We were teasing that Oklahoma State upset of Oregon. Eric Morris, just to give you a little background, the coach, first-year coach at Oklahoma State, Stillwater, Oklahoma, replacing the mullet, who I know the ending wasn't good, but historically the best coach they've ever had. Best head football coach at Oklahoma State they've ever had. Pat Jones will be number two. Eric Morris was an undersized wide receiver for Mike Leach 20 years ago in Lubbock, Texas, at Texas Tech. Matter of fact, he was a short receiver, and Leach named him the Angry Elf. Anyways, he had a heck of a career, caught a bunch of balls, got into coaching, was coaching in San Antonio at Incarnate Word, saw a quarterback in a camp that nobody wanted or offered named Cam Ward, threw for a trillion yards in San Antonio there, and then followed, went with his coach, Eric Morris, to Washington State, which then got him to Miami, if you will recall, and the top pick in the draft a couple of years ago. Matter of fact, he resides in the 615 Cam Ward. Anyways, Eric Morris ends up the coach in North Texas, in Denton, Texas, the Metroplex area, and does well there. He is told

Dan Lanning Ducks. 39-31. Shootout game, man. Absolute shootout. Now, Oregon's got some problems defensively, etc. I'll give you that. But what a win. They had just lost to Tulsa. And Tulsa's a pretty good program. But they just lost to Tulsa the week before, and everybody was kind of scratching their head. Just one game. Very first game for Eric Morse as the head coach in Stillwater, Oklahoma. But nonetheless, 0-1, they turn right back around. Did you see what Eric Morse said in the post game? He said, I don't think I can get any higher here. Like the feeling I've got right now after this game. He goes, I'm not thinking about retiring, but tonight and a little bit later on, maybe I will. He was joking. But what a win for Oklahoma State. And again, the next quarterback nobody ever heard of as of about 2 years ago, Drew Mestemaker. He's 6'4", about 220. He's athletic. He's got a big arm. So how about that? Now, the folks from Norman, Oklahoma, can't be very happy right now. John Mateer, all those non-playing portion clips of him looking like a bodybuilder, front squatting like 405. You know what that is? That's where you put the bar on the front side, like on your clavicle, on the front side, not on the back side of your shoulders. And he's all jacked up. His thighs are all swole. He's all bodybuilding-looking dude, and he's not playing good ball right now. He didn't play good since that hand got hurt, and again, that's healed. And he did not play well against Michigan. Michigan has figured out. Now, I don't know how long they'll be able to make a living like this, but they don't throw the ball well. Bryce Underwood's got a 105-mile-an-hour fastball, but they don't throw the ball well, accurately, I should say. So, basically, and he's a big 6'4", 235 athlete. They basically just made him a quarterback running back. And they won that game 17-10. That game, not that I have to have a ton of points scored to get some satisfaction viewing and studying a ball game. That game was agonizingly brutal. Not a whole lot happening offensively, not too many big plays, and the drives were long and laborious. But Michigan, let's give them credit, pulled out a win. They're 2-0. I don't necessarily know how to describe it. Somehow, some way, Coach Witt, Kyle Whittingham, is 2-0. You could say, Bill, well, they shouldn't even win the first game. Well, say what you want to say. They're 2-0. I don't necessarily have a lot of faith. I think they're probably about an 8-4 team. Maybe a little bit better than that. Yeah, they pulled it out. So the folks from Oklahoma, not very happy right now at all. And I don't necessarily blame them. How about Grant Field, Bobby Dodd Stadium, Saturday night, Tennessee, freshman quarterback Faison Brandon. And again, Keelan Russell is a redshirt freshman. Faison Brandon is a true freshman. He's just getting his first licks as a starter. Very rare to have a true freshman. I don't care how many stars next to your name. That start game one, snap one, and he's in game two. And he played very well. Now again, there's some things to clean up, but they scored 40-plus points. They ran the ball to the tune of 300-and-some yards. That's another misnomer. People think Tennessee, because they spread their receivers out so far, right, all the way to the sidelines, that they're just a pure chuck-and-ducking team. They run the heck out of the football. The running game is incredibly important to them. Just because you don't line up in what would be a traditional, let's say, I formation of some sort, I guess that's how it gets stereotyped, doesn't mean that you can't or you don't run the football. They run the football. And they ran it with all those running backs. 3 to 4. They got 4 running backs. Now, again, can you

0: sub all them in every game. That's hard to do. But right now, they're liberally subbing those backs. And the receiving game, the passing game's looking good. Faison Brandon is a much better, accomplished, accurate passer than Nico was and or Joe Milton. And remember, those are the two that came in right after Hendon Hooker, and it just didn't click the same. Now, you may say, well, Hendon Hooker and Chilman, Hyatt, years later, Dylan Sampson, it's hard to accumulate all that together, right? But Faison Brandon is a much more polished, accurate passer than those guys were. Nice win for the Vols. Now, again, a bunch of clubbing baby seals, LSU, Ole Miss, Georgia won. What was the Georgia? 77 to whatever. And let me say this. Since we are in Savannah, Georgia, this is the most, and I know they haven't played an opponent that can fight back at all. I think this is the most physical Georgia team, lines of scrimmage team, since 22-23. I'm not comparing anybody to 21, right? It's hard to be what you were in 21 and 22, right? Particularly depth on the defensive line, but the lines of scrimmage and the way Stetson Bennett played and all that. So I'm not making comparisons there, but I just think, and again, Georgia competes for a national championship every year. Kirby Smart's got a program that's won two, could have won a few others, and competes for it every year. They're in it every year. This team is no different. And I think this team's a little more physical, a little more sturdy on the lines of scrimmage than the last couple of Georgia teams. That were very good teams, by the way. Now, again, I know what you're going to say. They haven't played, they haven't played anybody that could at all fight back. So, I still like what I see. Still very impressed with what I see out of them. Jordan in West Lafayette, and they lost to Wake Forest. And he was talking about that game last week. Says, Bill, I spent 5 days in Savannah earlier this summer. Beautiful, fun city. It is. Yeah, Savannah's a heck of a place. Like I said, this is one of those cities where you just, when you talk to people, you can tell how proud, and I mean that in a sincere way, they are of their town. How they take ownership in their town, how they love it. It's. I don't know if it's underrated or not. To me, it probably is. Auden down in the 478, down in the Warner Robins Macon area. So you had to get here from the 615. You got to go Chattanooga, Atlanta, Macon, and then you cut over. You cut over on 16. To get to the beach, y'all. Auden, Bill, Texas played terrible even during the comeback. Looked sloppy outside of the running game. I knew Ohio State would start giving it up after Ryan Day's comments before halftime. What do you think? I don't know that I thought that Ohio State was going to give up a 23-3 lead. I didn't see that. Matter of fact, I was getting a lot of messages. Josh texted me and some other folks saying, hey, Bill, is Texas bad and we're pretty good? Are we that good? We're blowing them out right now. And I agree. I mean, I didn't disagree with that at all. It was very one-sided. It was looking bleak. They had, think about it. They went for it on fourth down twice where you're probably out of the ball game if you don't convert. I mean, Ohio State literally was an inch from that game being over, like early. That's got to be frustrating. I get it. I get one game, they're not out of anything. It's still got to be frustrating. You're up basically three touchdowns and lose the ball game. give it up. Now, I want to also say this. We talked about the weather, meaning the heat, and it was a night game. It's not like it was at noon. It's still oppressively hot, certainly in the ATX. And I think that got to Ohio State a little bit, certainly third but fourth quarter. Lines of scrimmage reversed significantly in that ball game, particularly the Texas O-line. And how about when they'd get in the goal line situations and they went with six offensive linemen? That took a toll on Ohio State. It did. I've seen those situations. Now sometimes it might not be the heat. It might just be the reps you have to endure, like that Clemson-Alabama game back in 2016. When Alabama, how many offensive plays did Clemson run in that game? Like 100? Something like that. And even those big, bad Alabama D linemen who are all in the NFL making a lot of money, they were getting knocked off the ball. They had sponge legs. I don't know where Ohio State was in the sponge leg calculation, but I thought the heat got to them. As the game wore on, I did. I thought that was the case. Patrick. Bill, and Patrick, I think you're talking about Alabama here, right? Patrick at the 912. Bill, I've got to admit, the O-line played much better in the second half, and the defense played lights out in the second half. Alabama is down at halftime. What was it? Was it 17-14? Something like that at halftime. And Keelan Russell's not playing well. And he had that early pass. They were backed up deep, and it was batted, grabbed, housed for a touchdown. It was some ugly ball. I think he had another pick shortly thereafter. Alabama also had a pick for a touchdown shortly thereafter. But anyways, you talk about halftime getting in the locker room, and I don't – Kalen DeBoer, I don't think, is a big hellfire brimstone guy. You know, screamer, he's going to throw a chair or something. Whatever they did at halftime, they came out and dominated. Once they got rolling – they freaking dominated. And that's why I like that Keelan Russell struggled. Because you learn that way, right? Now, you don't want it to continue, right? But the struggle can be a fantastic lesson. And I think for him it was. Coming right back, Savannah, Georgia, yo.
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0: When it comes to the college football playoff, he's for exclusion, not inclusion. 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
1: Hey, I'm Coach O. I just love my Hummer. 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
2: 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The new Rogers Dabbs H3 Hummers are here.
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3: Tell you what, I want one of them Hummers. Anybody got a private jet? Fly me down to Mississippi. Grab one of them Hummers, and then come back to Savannah. Yeah, I like me one of them Hummers. I wonder what year that is. That's probably 15 years ago or more. Georgia Dog pulls it up in that Texas comeback, down 23-3. The three touchdown drives in the fourth quarter were drives of 15, 13, and 12 plays. During these 40 plays, that's what that total is, the Longhorns accumulated 236 yards of offense, scored 21 points, unanswered to secure the comeback 24-23 win. That right there, coupled with the oppressive heat, was very difficult on the Buckeyes. Again, the Buckeyes did not lose anything. They lost a ball game, yes. But the Buckeyes are very alive. You can take that night, that moment, that second half, and absolutely use it as fuel. Just like they did a couple of years ago after the Michigan loss. Different time of the year, all that, nonetheless. Georgia Dog said Texas ran 81 total plays in the game, including the aforementioned 40 in the fourth quarter. Kevin in Mule Town, Columbia, Tennessee. Bill, can we go ahead and give DGG the Heisman? That would be David Gabriel Georges from the Baylor School in Chattanooga, Tennessee. He had 315 yards and 4 touchdowns against Trinity in Louisville. One of the best programs in the country. Trinity in Kentucky, St. Xavier, Catholic powerhouses. They're in Louisville. Yeah. And they played Trinity, and he ran up and down the field. Tennessee and Georgia. Georgia's got the spell kid coming in from Pennsylvania, 5-star running back. They're going to be featuring true freshman running backs next year. Now, again, I'm not saying they have to start the first snap of game one, but they will be very much featured true freshman running backs in 27. And they're both ranked 5-star backs, and some have spell ranked higher. Some don't. It doesn't really matter. We'll get out there on the field and let them play. Aaron in the Rocket City. He goes by the name Aaron, so let me make sure I get that right, sir. Bill, Arkansas has digressed. They looked as bad as Clemson did against LSU. New word here, they were Arkansas-zing. Ryan Silverfield's got a tough gig on his hands, for sure. And they look like probably the worst team in the league, in the 16-team SEC conference. Now, we'll work through it. Got to remember, Mississippi State went up to Minneapolis and rode the boat resoundingly with their quarterback, Kamario Taylor, who's, you want to create another category of maybe underrated? That would be the one, probably. Dominated at Minnesota. Mississippi State. Arkansas looks like the worst team in the league. Brian Silverfield, they got him from Memphis and did a good job at Memphis. He started there as the O-line coach and then worked his way up. And again, got the Arkansas job because of success at Memphis, but that's a tough gig. You have really no indigenous recruiting territory. Your state is very limited when it comes to production volume of players. You really don't go into Texas like you did in your heyday and get star players out of there anymore. There's really nowhere for you to say we own this territory, and it's a very fertile territory. Now, the one thing they do have is a lot of corporate muscle, billionaire muscle in the state. With Sam Pittman, they really didn't support him enough. Silverfield, I think they are somewhat. Yeah, I think so. Somewhat. Doug in St. Simons. And Doug, I believe, are you the one? You're the one that sent me the shirt. I've got the barbecue. He sent me a nice shirt. Says, Bill, welcome to South Georgia. I have to say, Brad Powers hit the nail on the head when it comes to Georgia Tech. They really have taken a step back, and Brent Key looks lost on the sidelines. Well, I think Brent Key's still a good coach, but personnel-wise, let's face it, huge drop-off from Haynes King was a really good quarterback. But they don't have a lot of weaponry. Georgia Tech doesn't have a lot of weaponry that worries you. So I think personnel-wise, roster-wise, I believe they've taken a couple of notches back from where they were.
4: And I think that team won a national championship, but I'm not sure. And they run through our ass like through a tin horn, man.

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2: 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The Score. The Atlanta Braves fell yesterday at home. They lost to the Phillies 9-4. The two teams combined for 28 hits in the ballgame. The Braves with the loss are now 88-62 on the season. The Braves are back in action tonight in Chicago. They'll take on the Cubs at Wrigley Field. Atlanta Falcons dropped their season opener yesterday on the road in Pittsburgh. They fell to the Steelers 20-13. Bijan Robinson had 90 yards receiving, a touchdown rush for 83 more. Falcons are 0-1. In college football action this weekend, Alabama was a winner on the road at Kentucky 45-17. The Tide now 2-0. Auburn, a winner at home. They beat Southern Miss 43-8. The Auburn Tigers are 2-0. 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
13: If there's a drama stream anywhere in college sports, The Bill King Show is there to break it down.
14: It was a typical bowl practice. Somebody said he must. We didn't do anything different bowl practice. We just had different guys going at it, and maybe a little different attitude throughout the team. We didn't have any girls in the room this trip. You know, we didn't have any guys getting drunk on this trip.
15: You sure about that, Coach? Did I mention Bowls of Steel Hour 3? Probably not. We've been busy. Bowls of Steel Hour 3. It got mentioned just now. We are in Savannah, Georgia. Show is on the road. We're in Savannah today and for tomorrow morning show, and then we jettison back to the 615. Love me some Savannah, Georgia. Seminole Sid on the Emerald Coast. Love me some Emerald Coast as well, for sure. Good morning, Bill. Did you say Michigan is 2-0? I say 2-0 with an asterisk, Bill. Well, we mentioned the opener with Western Michigan was iffy, but the record says 2-0. However it happened, I don't think Michigan can continue to live this way without a balanced offense. I think they're pretty salty defensively. Running game's pretty good. Quarterback is a good running quarterback. He's got a big arm. He's not all that accurate. But, and they're spending a lot of money on him. I will say this, though. Bryce Underwood played well in that ballgame. They might not be balanced as they would like to be. He did play well, though. He's the reason they won that ballgame. Well, that and their salty defense. Now, again, we're still working through Oklahoma, and John Mateer is not playing well. They don't look like they have a strong running game. Now, their defense is stout. Their defense is very stout. Satania wasn't able to be the star that we think he is. The Beers kid at tight end played pretty well, but Mateer's not playing well. Ken in Cochran, Georgia. Bill, if you haven't done it before, walk River Street between Morrell Park, east, south side, and the plant district, which is the west, north end. There's a lot to do, see and eat. It's a nice town. I still don't know my... It's my second time here in the last 3 years. I don't know my way around hardly at all. Heck, where I'm staying, the Planters Inn, I drove around the block a couple times just to find it, and I was right there by it. Nah, it's a cool town, though, man. It's a very cool town. The Smoke Doctor up in Cardington, Ohio. Bill, I'm disgusted with this coaching staff. I could spit Buckeyes, Bill. I haven't had this much outrage against a head coach since the Cooper era Michigan game performance. Bill, in what universe does a coach getting $11 million a year not have the football IQ to protect a 20-point lead? He looked clueless on the sideline as the last 3 minutes ticked off the clock. Yeah. Now, again, he's proven he can win big games and win a natty, but that you're giving up, in essence, a 3-touchdown lead in the fourth quarter. I do think the heat and the trench warfare wore them down. And Sark could see it. Remember, I don't know. I wasn't looking or paying attention enough. But there at the end, they were in a 6 offensive line setup, which means we think we can road raid them now at this point. Jordan up in West Lafayette, Indiana. Bill, is it Jared Curtis time at Vanderbilt? Looks like he played most of the game on Saturday. We'll save the game, second half. I want to be hesitant because I think they're trying to be careful with this true freshman. But I think it is better than 50-50 that he's going to be their starting quarterback in game 3. Played very well. Again, they're trying to, let's take it easy now. We know he's our guy. He's our future, but he played better. I think he came of age. Now, they played Delaware State. Want to be careful, too, with the comparison, but still had to come in and play well. Despite who was on the other side, you still got to do it. You still need to play well and show us. Now, is that the same as playing some of the teams of the SEC? No, but I think it's, I want to be cautious, but I think it's probably better than 50-50 that he's the starting quarterback next time they trot out coming up here. Vanderbilt with Jared Curtis, the prodigy from Dixon, Tennessee, went to Nashville Christian private school over on the west side of town, over by Bellevue, if you know your geography. Okay. Anyways, we will get to a lot of these messages coming up in Hour 2. Bowls of Steel Hour 3. CTO line 615-844-5600. 615-844-5600. Texting is preferred there. On X at Billis King, if you want to communicate on X, we'd love to hear from you. And if you are like David in College Station at the library there at A&M, and you want to email the show, billisking7@gmail.com. 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

0: Let's go. 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
14: What I do have are a very particular set of skills. Skills that make me a nightmare for people.

0: that Cleveland's got a big mess on his hands. Driving in yesterday, I needed something to keep me company. I did something I never do. I turned it on ESPN radio. This is starting at 6 in the morning. And actually, Peter Burns from the SEC Network was hosting, and they talked some college in there. They brought day one of the NFL season, so they talked a bunch of that too, which I get. I'm not going to do that, but I understand. It's ESPN. And so they on and off talk some college football for a couple of hours, and then around noon, the game started. So they were going city to city, getting updates on the NFL games. And Cleveland is starting Deshaun Watson, Georgia kid, superstar at Clemson. It's had a kind of a messy pro career. Anyways, I'll just keep it there. And they were complaining because they felt like they should be starting Shedeur Sanders. There's also a theory. And again, can you believe I'm talking pro ball? That's not what this show was not becoming a show that's talking pro ball. Trust me. But there's a theory that Cleveland, which is owned by a Haslam, the Tennessee Big Jim, Big Jim's family, but one of his offspring, are tanking because this year's quarterback class is so good. They want to get their hands on. Of course, they've already got Deshaun Watson and his massive salary, and Shedeur Sanders, not such a massive salary. But anyways, that's one of the theories they were contemplating on the show. I had that on for like 6 hours. I don't know why I put myself through that. I have no idea why I allowed myself to be tortured brain-wise by having that on. No idea. Georgia Dog says, Bill, did you see this stat? As of the end of week two, every Power Four conference's out-of-conference record versus P4 teams. That's to date so far. Guess who's on top? Southeastern Conference. The SEC Conference. 8-2. ACC is 5-6. Big 12 is 4-6. The B1G is 3-7. I predict the SEC wins the next 42 national championships based on 2 weeks of stats. Yes, that's right. That's right. You heard the host accurately there. Based on limited stats. That's what I'm saying. Oh, I did have on the Notre Dame Rice game. Now, if you missed hour one, we got into, obviously, the headliner, which is Texas' remarkable comeback against the Buckeyes at Darrell K. Royal Memorial Stadium, winning 24-23, down 23-3. We got into Alabama's second half against Kentucky and the way Keelan Russell and the whole team played after halftime. Got into Oklahoma's offense pukiness and Michigan's 2-0. Got into that. We got into Oklahoma State and Drew Mestemaker beating Oregon 39-31. By the way, the Oklahoma State quarterback transfer from North Texas never started a game as a high school quarterback. That's right. So we got into that. I had the Notre Dame Rice game on. I'll tell you what now. And Notre Dame could have won that game 80-0. And it was Rice. I understand that part. Notre Dame's defense, they're the hardest hitting defense I've seen so far. Their safety, Adon Shuler, is a safety that gets downhill and punishes you. Every hit's a punishing hit. Now, the only thing I worry about is in this era of targeting, this guy does not care about what part of the body he hits you on. And I worry about losing him in a key situation because of a targeting call. And he's not, I don't think he's dirty. He's just a physical guy, and he's not worrying about all this, you know, got to protect stuff. He's going to punish you. Their linebackers are very physical as well. Their defensive front, and Bryce Young's playing well, son of Bryant Young. The five-star defensive end out of Charlotte is getting reps. He looked good. And the offense is getting better. I would say the one complaint I would have offensively, and I do think they've got some good young receivers to go with Jordan Faison. The running game, and you're not going to replace Jeremiah Love and Jadarian Price, who are star NFL rookies, right? Big time. First round draft picks. So you know there's going to be a drop off, but with Aeneas Williams, he does not look like a feature number one back. When they used him 2 years ago as a freshman, they used him in third down situations, and a lot of times it was in the passing game. I think some of those young running backs are going to have to take over. And they've got a bunch of Nolan James, etc., but that's what I see. If there's a complaint, but they are incredibly physical. And the O-line is stout, too. Tackle to tackle. Allen in Tampa. Bill, my wife and I were watching football Saturday. She says these teams look like they know what they're doing, and we, he's talking about we being Florida State, look like a high school team, Bill. Well, I don't know how to comment about that. I can't argue with you. It's not a well coached football team. It's a team that needs change. Tommy Myrtle Beach. It's not the BCS era anymore, so it's not like one game and you're out. Ohio State, Bill, will learn a lot from this game. And fortunately, we don't have an easy schedule this year, so we're going to have to learn to play a complete game. Going to be a lot of fourth quarter games for the Buckeyes. Buckeyes aren't out of anything. Matter of fact, if they handle this correctly, handle this loss as a fueling mechanism for the rest of your year, like you did the Michigan game 2 years ago. Use it as a catalyst. Use it as a fueling mechanism to catapult you into the rest of the season. You've got that kind of personnel. It's doable. Round man in Orlando. Bill, good morning. Ryan Day lost that game in the first half when he went for it on fourth down instead of taking the field goal. People don't think you can lose the game early. It's only at the end when mistakes happen or you make the wrong decision or what have you, right? The hell, you can't lose a game early. Now, that's all in retrospect. Maybe in the moment you're not thinking about it, but the hell, you can't make a mistake early which costs you a game. Why is the mindset that only towards the end of the game when it's on the line and something happens, and let's say in this case it happens against you, that's when you lost the game? How is that always the impression everybody keeps on their brain? It only happens when you're basically in a corner with nowhere to go. You've been backed into a corner that time of the game where it's do or die right here. Why not the second quarter? The hell, you can't lose it early. Tim says, Bill, I've been following since the Bob Bell days back at WLAC. During the playing portion of the season, there is no better show in the land. Well done, sir. Thank you, Tim, for that. Thank you very much. And God rest Bob's soul. He passed away about 15 years ago. Josh, Bill, I won a parlay. Not a big one, but I won nonetheless. He bet $5, won 114. He had Tennessee minus 12.5, Boise State minus 9.5, Western Michigan minus 29.5, Nebraska minus 30.5, Colorado State minus 20.5. That $5 won him 114. They may not get a big bottles of Pappies out of that, but nonetheless. Perry Mason from the Orange Groves of Florida. Orange Groves of America. Good morning, Bill. Hope you're having a nice weekend. Sodium pentothal time for John Sumrall and the Gators. I like the presentation so far. Just need to play more games. Josh up in Picktown. Bill, Ryan Day took his foot off the gas, blowing a 20-point lead in one corner is unacceptable by any standard that you want to apply here. Josh is ticked off. Allen in Tampa, Bill, 6 pence pub for lunch. Great collard greens. I do need to find a place for lunch. Not knowing where I'm going here. Not knowing my way around at all. Jim and Jupiter, Billy, this new era of a diluted regular season means that a loss is not that bad. We're in the NFL era of college football, and it's about to expand to 24. Oh, yeah. It's expanding to 24, y'all. The Weasel SEC Conference Commissioner is going to agree to that.
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4: 93.9 The Score weather. For today, a 20% chance of afternoon showers and thunderstorms. High around 100, heat index around 105. Tonight, mainly clear, low near 75. Tomorrow, sunny, hot, high around 100, heat index around 105. Heat advisory in effect for tomorrow. Tomorrow night, mainly clear, low near 75. And for Wednesday, sunny, hot, high around 95.
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7: The Phillies avoided a three-game sweep at the hands of the Braves as they won 9-4 in Game 3, pounded out 16 hits en route to the win. Dylan Lee, the big culprit for the Braves, he went two-thirds of an inning, gave up 4 earned runs. He gets the loss and drops to 6-1. Good day for the top of the order. Michael Harris II had 3 hits. Matt Olson had 3 hits, including a 2-run home run and an RBI single. Mauricio Dubon continues to do doobie things. He went 3-for-4, also had a walk on the afternoon. Quick turn, Braves going to Chicago. 3 night games in Chicago, the first of which will come tonight. Ronaldo Lopez will get the ball for the good guys. He's 4-4, has a 4.13 ERA. David Peterson will get the ball for the Cubs. He's 7-8 and has a 5.28 ERA on the Braves Radio Network.
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1: All that ridicule you took, every bit of the ridicule you took after getting your butt beat, when you pound on their butt tonight, you think about that. You take every bit of your energy, every fiber in your bone, and you take it and you beat the piss out of them. I'm talking about beat the piss out of them. Let's go whip their ass. Let's go.
2: Thank you, Coach Probst, for that. Hurricane Mario up in New Jersey. Bill, what was more surprising? The OU-Michigan game, OU, Oregon losing, or Ohio State up 23-3 and collapsing? Well, I'm going to take OU and Michigan out of it. If you're talking about most surprising, there were surprises there, but you're saying most surprising. So it's down to Ohio State giving up.

at all, turning it around, and beating what we thought was a top five Oregon team. I think some picked Oregon to win it all. Brett Ciancia, who we love, picked Oregon to win it all. That's one game. I don't think Oregon, I think Ohio State flat out can well, not easily, but is still a team that could win it all. I've got to take Oregon out of my list. I don't think they're a team that could win it all. Matter of fact, I know they're not a team that could win it all. I got to take them out. And put Notre Dame back in. I plucked Notre Dame a week ago. I put them back in. And I think you have to have LSU in there, too, somewhere. Now, I didn't even see the rankings. Somebody told me the AP was out and that Texas is ranked number one. I really don't care where someone's ranked right now, but that's what I was told yesterday. I hadn't even looked. I couldn't even tell you what they what the polling looks like right now. Couldn't tell you. Josh in Picktown, Ohio. Bill, I don't want to hear shite about the Heat either. You suck it the bleep up, dig deep, and do your bleeping job. They gave up on their team. They gave up on themselves. They flat out bleeping quit, Bill. That's a tough one, man. You're Ohio State and you're up 23-3. You know how good you are, and I still believe they're that good. And you give it up. That's tough. Yeah, that's tough. That's a tough one to absorb. L-Dog in Peachtree City, Georgia. Bill, A.J. McCarron speaking facts about Arch also speaks about how he likes Faison Brandon's field awareness better than Arch's. Tennessee feels like, and it's early, it's a two-game amount of data. Remember we took the name or the term sample size off the show. We introduced it many, many years ago and it got so overused. So we try and find other words. They've got two games of data on Faison Brandon. Furman and Georgia Tech. Now you could say neither team with enough to fight back sufficiently. Georgia Tech more so than Furman. But they have a quarterback that they're building on and with right now that they think's got a phenomenal future. And again, that offense is made for the quarterback to stuff the stat sheet. Just like Keelan Russell, who is a redshirt freshman, reps, reps, reps. Situations, situations, and more situations. What is the job of the quarterback? Now, you could list a thousand different things that quarterback needs to do, but what is a big part of that job? Maybe the most difficult part of that job, other than having the physical ability to do it, okay? But let's just assume you've got that ability. What's your most difficult task? Fixing things. Whether it's at the line of scrimmage, when you're calling an audible and you're looking at the defense and you're noticing a formation, whether it's you get into the called play and you understand and realize this play is going nowhere and you've got to, in milliseconds, fix things. Your job is to assess and fix. It's very cerebral and very athletic, very physical. Reps, reps, reps. Game reps, though. Nothing replaces game reps. Hurricane Mario, Bill, did you mention Notre Dame fans chanting bleep Miami during the Rice game? The game is in November, Bill. I didn't see that. I mean, I'm not saying they didn't. I'm sure they probably did. But I didn't see that.

0: from Wilco down in Boca Raton. Says, Bill, in regards to the Buckeyes and the Horns, I don't think Ohio State's defense melted because of the heat in Texas as much as the heat of the moment. Been kind of a thing the last few years, Bill. Well, certainly debatable. Lines of scrimmage turned noticeably in Texas' favor, however we want to describe it. Red in Athens, Georgia. So how far is Athens from Savannah? About a three-hour drive? Something like that. Red in Athens. Bill, round man in Orlando is absolutely correct. I was pulling for Ohio State and lost my mind when Blackbeard went for it on fourth down instead of taking the points. Well, I think he thought he could drive a dagger right there. And if he'd have been right, then perhaps that's what would have happened. Jim and Jupiter, my nose are coming off a loss to bye week, Bill. Unhire Mike Norvell today. I don't know. Allen in Tampa, who's got that suite. He says, watch out the bye week right after the Miami, which we assume will be a trouncing. Eric in Indianapolis, big Notre Dame fan. Bill, you took the words right out of my mouth. I love how Shuler has been playing for the Irish. Defense has been very solid. I was happy they were able to get the backups some good action in the game. They look good, man. They're the Rice quarterback who is that offense is predicated on, I don't know if it's zone read principles, but the option and the quarterback who's about 6'4", 240, 230, and the quarterback running the ball. They're not real accomplished passing the ball, that Rice team. They looked intimidated. That some of the pitches that quarterback made looked like he was scared to death. They were getting absolutely pounded physically. It was one of those games where your defense, every hit they make looks like it's devastating. You ever watched a game like that? Now, it's one thing to watch a game and the other team's a good tackling team. They make tackles, okay? And that's good. We want that. We like that. Nice, crisp tackling. Fundamental. Don't miss tackles. Very fundamental. Like Indiana. When's the last time you saw Indiana miss a tackle or on a third down conversion for the other team's offense and Indiana didn't make the play? I know it's not 100%, but you know what I mean. But I'm talking about in this case where every tackle looks punishing. Not just the wear and tear effect of being tackled, but it looks like, okay, is this guy going to be okay? That's what that game looked like. Repeatedly. And that quarterback and that offense looked intimidated for Rice. They did. Looked intimidating. We'll play the schedule out and see. C.J. Carr played incredible. So well. Yeah, so well. Perry Mason, Orange Groves of America coach, Will Muschamp is the best at making adjustments coming out of half on defense. G word for the hire for Texas. To me, that made a difference, he says. He's good at that. Yeah, he is. Best halftime adjustment coach, defensive coordinator I've seen, period. I don't know if I'm taking all of mankind time, but last 10, 15 years, Clark Lee, Vanderbilt's head coach, but at Notre Dame. he's the best at halftime fixing, halftime adjustments that any defensive coordinator I could recall. Buckeye fan says Tom and Myrtle Beach are relentless with excuses. Texas spotted us 10 points in the first. We started in the red zone the entire first half. Texas wore our younger defense down in the second half. Arch woke up after picking up a 4th and 8 and played excellent. This is a great lesson for Ohio State. Lots of football left. I'm still proud of the Buckeyes, Bill. I will repeat. They lost a ball game, and that's it. And they have plenty to use as fuel the rest of this long season. And they have the personnel to get it fixed as well. Lee in Savannah, a little over 4 hours to Athens. Back roads mainly, Bill. I always thought it was a little bit closer than that. Because I can get to Atlanta, which I did yesterday, in like 3:45 from Franklin. I can get to Atlanta under 4. Now, once you get there, you're going to get stopped. But I can get to Atlanta in 3:45. And again, I got to go down 840, get on 24, and then go to Murfreesboro, Chattanooga, all that, right? Mount Eagle, Chattanooga, Dalton, Marietta, Atlanta. I can get to Knoxville in about 3. I can get to Memphis, and it's a long 3, but 3. I can get to Birmingham in less than 3 because I'm on the south side. So from Savannah to Athens is about, now again, it's not interstate like I'm on to Atlanta, but it's about the same amount of time. Wow. I always thought it was closer. Craig in Myrtle Beach. Craig, are you back home yet? Craig, a month and a half, 2 months ago, left Myrtle Beach to drive to Homer, Alaska. It took about 2 weeks, and he'd been working his way back. Craig says, Bill, ask your son after he finishes dental school. Well, he's finished with dental school. He's just doing his residency, and he's got a little less than a year of that. Ask him if he would consider having an office open starting at 11 o'clock on Saturday nights during the playing portion of the season, because I would rather have gotten a root canal than watch the second half of the Buckeyes and Longhorns on Saturday night. So it's second half. You can kind of see it slipping a little bit, fourth quarter. And you call the dental office. It's late into Saturday night. They're open. Can I just come in and get a root canal? I really don't need it, but can I get one? I'd rather feel the pain of that than sit here and watch the Buckeyes give up a 20-point lead. It's not a bad idea. Like, would you advertise Saturday night root canals? Just on Saturday night for that particular purpose. I didn't know where that one was going. That's good. Yeah, that's good. Yeah, ask your son when he's got his business, when he open up a Saturday night dental practice where you can just come in and get a root canal rather than watch your team. It's a choice. Now, what if it's on TV, though, when you're getting the root canal?
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12: 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I'm Roger Hoover. Here are post-game thoughts from Alabama football head coach Kalen DeBoer after Alabama defeated Kentucky 45-17 on Saturday.
13: Far from perfect game, but one of those games that just I'm really proud of the guys and just told them that. And again, it's not indicative of the things that we got to clean up, but we faced a lot of resiliency in different ways. A lot of things, just even just stuff you don't expect to come up. And I mean, losing comms even in the third quarter from coordinator to quarterback, just, you know, about everything that you had to face was thrown at us. So just really proud of the way the guys fought. I felt at a halftime, you know, it wasn't this crazy energy that we had to have.
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1: We failed to make our coaching points and our points more compelling than their fat little girlfriends. Now, their fat little girlfriends have some obvious advantages. For one thing, their fat little girlfriends are telling them what they want to hear, which is how great you are.
2: Thank you, Coach. Appreciate that. You'd be happy with your pupil, former pupil, Eric Morris, and his head coaching job that he did on Saturday for the Cowboys of Stillwater versus the Ducks of Dan Lanning. And his never started a high school game quarterback, Drew Mestemaker. Just saying. You'd be happy with him. Tom and Myrtle. Tom was going to try and make it down here and then just couldn't with the schedule. But Tom, Myrtle Beach. Bill, I encourage every Buckeye fan to rewatch the Texas game. You want me to see if I can get you on some anesthesia, though? My son's not home yet. He says, I want to encourage everybody to watch the game. Again, rewatch it. Really watch what mistakes Texas made in the first half and what adjustments they made in the second half. It was a tale, a true tale of two halves. But if you really watch Ohio State struggle to move the ball or stop the run the entire game, Texas just made too many mistakes in the first half to dig their way out. Texas was the better team, Bill. I'm not real worried about the Buckeyes. I know I can't sit here and say, okay, 23-3, you're up, get over it. I understand you're not going to get over it, and I don't blame you. You're a fan, and you love that team, and it ticks you off. I understand. But from a big picture, I think Ohio State is every bit the national title threat that I thought they were, and nothing has changed. How about you got to be pretty good to be up at Darrell K. Royal Memorial Stadium on a Saturday night 23-3? Yeah, the flip side of that is you gave it up. I understand that. But there is nothing about that game that changes my mind about the big picture of Ohio State's 2026 season. Nothing. Ken in Cochran, Georgia. Ken, I appreciate that map. He sent me a map on some places to eat over here in Savannah. Says, Bill, last 3-4 years, Buckeye field goal kickers have developed a reputation of missing kicks in big moments. A made field goal on Saturday may have silenced Day's criticism of play selection. That's a good point. No fan in the 863. Bill, there's a lot of chatter, and he's down in Florida, about Jimbo coming back to Florida State. I'm not totally against it because he can recruit. My stipulation is that he has to hire an offensive coordinator, and Charles Kelly cannot be the defensive coordinator, Bill. I appreciate Jimbo taking that job after Bobby, and it wasn't a very good team. Remember, they went out and just got annihilated. That was a good Oklahoma team. Got annihilated. Jimbo showed up for my show the next Monday, too. He was there. I was worried about that. I appreciate Jimbo's 2013 season. National championship. Undefeated. And he had a couple good teams after that, too. And then it ended with bad relationships. That last year, beginning with the Alabama game, they lost their starting quarterback. Looked like at some point he just lost his love of coaching there and had to get out. And probably there was a flirtation already happening with A&M. So I understand the way it ended and the metaphor of chucking the Christmas tree in the ditch. Embedded in all our minds. I'm not for let's go try this again. Now, I don't think it's the worst idea ever, but it's not hiring Club Willie back. But there's a lot of coaches, man. Whether it's these hotshot assistants, and maybe that's beneath them. Maybe they need a guy that's established. That's fine, too. But there's a lot of choices out there that I think would be good hires. I don't think there's just one hire for Florida State. So I'm not for the Jimbo thing. I'm hearing that lots of places. Jim and Jupiter's talked about it. Allen's talked about it. So I know it's out there. I haven't talked to anybody who's talked to Jimbo, but I know he'd crawl on his belly through glass to get that job back. Love to go back. Very attractive job, and it's at a very low level, so it's not like you're inheriting some gold mine. You're inheriting a potential gold mine, but in its current state, you're not inheriting a gold mine. Just saying. Craig Myrtle Beach, Bill, I'm working at the Ohio State University Wooster campus in Wooster, Ohio. That's right. You were going to be working there for a little bit. Because I'm finishing a par 4 hole on the campus, which is one of 3 holes I designed as a golf laboratory for the Turf Grass Science School. When I'm finished next year, the golf laboratory will have a par 3 a par 4 and a par 5. I'm giving back to the university that gave me the foundation to build a successful golf course architectural and construction company. Very heartfelt work here, Bill. So Craig Myrtle Beach, I don't think he's been home in a month. Might be longer than a month. He's doing God's work, though. He is. He's over there giving back. Good for him, man. Appreciate Craig and Myrtle Beach a lot.
3: Kelly beat Saban. Freeze can coach. He might cheat and call the hookers, but he can coach football.

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0: doesn't know everything about college football. Yeah, he does. It's the Bill King Show.
1: We know who we are. Thunderdog man, look in the mirror and knows exactly who he is. He is a tough man, he is smart, and he was wears glasses, and he can beat you up with an encyclopedia.
2: Balls of steel in about 13 minutes. Give it about five more before you start firing away on those. Give it just a couple more minutes. Doug in Savannah. Good morning, Bill. I'm running late tuning you in this morning. Have you given thoughts about what the heck's going on with Oregon? Well, they ran into an Eric Morris offense that in game two found itself with Drew Mestemaker. And they've got some scary weaponry. They transferred over one of the best freshman running backs in the country from North Texas a year ago. Got to remember, the other freshman running back that was so good at Jacksonville State with Rich Rod transferred over to be with Rich Rod. The Cook kid. And these guys are both very electric. And Oregon's not very good on defense, which is Dan Lanning's PhD. Dan Lanning's been a good coach, but this team is going to struggle defensively, I think. Offensively, they're about what I thought, although Dante Moore could play better. I don't think he's played bad, but I think Dante Moore could play better. He might have made a mistake coming back. Now, I know he's getting tons of Nike money, so financially, I'm not saying it was a mistake. It might be a long-term mistake, though. He might have been the second quarterback taken or something a year ago. That might have been one of those, because a lot of times they say, well, if you do stay and you stay healthy and you grow and you learn, that year of reps really helps you on the next level. This time he might have miscalculated. It's early. It's very, very early there. John in Fort Wayne, Indiana. Bill, it's almost impossible to simulate that Texas heat in practice. I've read they always tried to bring the guys to Vietnam at night. And even then, it felt like an oven when they stepped off the plane. Interesting second week of football. Love the playing portion, Bill. Signed, John in Fort Wayne. Oh, and by the way, Doug said he's going to stop by. Yeah, you guys that want to meet, if you come by the lobby right at like 10:05, right after the show, and we're on Eastern time, so you're back at Central time, but Eastern time, 10:05, and I'm at the Planners Inn. Love to meet you this morning. Yeah, love to meet you guys. No cab in Chicago. Bill, it wouldn't even matter if at Florida State we hired Nicky. If we don't get a $50 million roster. Well, I'd assume any coach you get who's got any leverage, and I would assume the coach you get has leverage, is going to demand numbers when it comes to liquidity, when it comes to paying players. And so I don't think you're going to have a choice. Now, what kind of debt you have to go into, and all, I don't know. Yeah, I don't know. Tom, I hadn't even thought of this. Tom just said, hey, Bill, guess what? Ohio State covered the plus 1.5. Hadn't even thought about that. That number was at minus one, Texas favored, minus 1.5. And I guess, did it stay there? Anyways, if you had the Buckeyes plus 1.5, you won that bet. Now, if you're a Buckeye fan, that's probably not granting you any solace for that. But nonetheless, Bill, they covered the plus 1.5. Very good. Very good point. Yeah, very good point. Bobby Dew down in Avon Park, Florida. Bill, what about the Hogs versus Rutgers? Council Bluffs today, 2 o'clock. Brutal. Absolutely brutal. I don't know who I'd go. First of all, you'd turn to stone like Medusa if you did that. Major moves. Bill, Jimbo is a homeboy. West by guy, Virginia, and I'll always support him, but I'd like to see Prime go to Florida State. I think their recruiting would go way up. I don't know about everybody's relationship, but just the folks that I talk to, Deion Sanders is not a popular Florida State former player, meaning the fans, they may appreciate how good he was, best corner ever, but I don't think there's any love for Deion, the dude, the coach, the guy that's going to lead our school. I'm sure he'd love to have that job, but I don't think the fan base is at all enamored with, we need Coach Prime back here. That's just a feeling I get now from the masses out there. I just don't get a feel that he's very popular. He's never really been, hey, that's my school kind of guy. It's always about him. Post him. Go ahead and post your Balls of Steel nominations. That's right. Post them. 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Or if you're like David in College Station, BillisKing7 at gmail.com. That's the email. Balls of Steel coming up.
3: 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I'll let you, Bill. These boys are so lame, man.

0: Kevin Harlan here from Westwood One. Join Hall of Fame quarterback Kurt Warner and me for week one of Monday Night Football as the Kansas City Chiefs host the Denver Broncos. The Broncos won the AFC West last season, but the Chiefs have added Super Bowl MVP Kenneth Walker to the backfield. It's coming up from Kansas City's Arrowhead Stadium on Monday Night Football.
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17: I do have a very particular set of skills. Skills that make me a nightmare for people like you.
18: Say it!
19: I'm a fan and I'm a woman. Doesn't have the balls. No balls at all.
20: Is she right?
14: Bills, balls of steel.
21: Castration time.
22: No, this is Coach. I lost my balls. I can't find my balls.
20: No balls of steel.
21: No balls.
19: Can we get some balls around here?
21: I'm telling you, the boy ain't got a set.
23: Dadgummit, Bill. He ain't got no balls.
19: He's got us and us.
14: Bills, balls of steel.
24: Let's give it a trial run. I'm going to start somewhere where you didn't think I would be going, at least initially. Most underrated quarterback in the country, underrated is the operative word, Kamario Taylor, Mississippi State, who's from Macon, Mississippi. You thought I was going to say Georgia, didn't you? Macon, Mississippi, is a true sophomore, played last year as a freshman. And is really coming to his own. He's got a big-time arm. Went up to Minneapolis, whooped. Rode the boat or whatever the hell that saying is that I don't like up at Minnesota. P.J. Fleck to Kamario Taylor in Mississippi State, 2-0. Balls of steel.
14: Bills, balls of steel.
24: Had to get it started. Yeah, I could have started with Texas, Ohio State, Oklahoma State, Michigan, name it. I decided to go off the beaten path a little bit there. I did it. Okay. Urban Meyer on the text line. That's the name on this text. Urban Meyer in the 770 in Georgia. No balls to, are you ready? Nipple ring Blackbeard Day. He's 1-3 in his last four games. Unacceptable at Ohio State. Hashtag no balls of steel.
19: He's got on us and Atlas.
24: Yeah, that's the, is that the one that's time 16, Charlie?
25: Yeah, or... you got it, Bill. 16 time chorus.
24: By the way, Charlie, I pulled over in Pooler, Georgia yesterday. I thought of you. I thought of you.
25: I'm glad. I hope you loaded up for the trip.
24: I think it's changed some. It's a nice town. Was it not so nice back then?
25: It had its spots.
24: No, it was a busy area, man. Yeah, Pooler is what, about just a few minutes outside of Savannah. Nothing. No big deal there. But yeah, I thought of you. Oh, Tom. Tom's the one that told me to go by the store there, which I did. Nice place. Appreciate the heads up by Tom. So that was the new No Balls that Crazy Charlie created. All right, we got a lot more coming in here. Russ in the DFW, Dallas-Fort Worth. Balls of steel to Coach Sark for running the football down 20 with Ohio State playing 8 in coverage. He says to Coach Sark, give the Texas sometime much maligned coach some credit here for what he did in that ball game. To Sark, Crazy Charlie, Balls of Steel.
0: Bills, Balls of Steel.
24: All right. This one, first of all, let me read it. I might be in the minority on this one. Kevin is an old Kevin Chicago. No balls to Sark. Could there be a bigger D-bag than Sully? Watched him a couple of years ago cuss out the guy who tells them when to go out of the tunnel and then leaves Holly Rowe hanging after the game Saturday night. You kind of big time Holly Rowe. So first of all, tell you what, how about another gutless and nutless this time for Sark?
10: He's gutless and nutless.
24: Let me say this. Yeah, he was rude to Holly Rowe, and I don't like that. He was all fired up, and I remember him yelling at that one guy. I think the guy touched him, you know, but it was a friendly touch. Don't bleeping touch me. It was before the game. They were about to head onto the field. So I'm not approving of his rudeness to Holly Rowe. I will tell you, I don't like Holly Rowe. I think that's a wolf in sheep's clothing. Let me just say this. Again, I don't approve of Sark here. I mean, what did he do? He said something like, go horns, blah, blah, blah, and just walked off. I mean, I get it. So I don't like that part. He could have been nicer to her. I'm not for being mean or rude to her, but I don't like her. I might be in the minority there. Without being too specific, I don't trust her. There's this happy-go-lucky persona thing. Just leave it at that. Jordan in West Lafayette. Bill Balls of Steel to Arch Manning in Texas for that impressive comeback. Hey, so first of all, just the Texas there, Crazy Charlie. Balls of Steel.
0: Bill's Balls of Steel.
24: Then he says a related no balls to the Buckeye kicker who yanked the field goal wide left that could have put the game away. So to the kicker at Ohio State, and that's become a problem, no balls of steel.
19: Doesn't have the ball. No balls at all.
24: Georgia Dog in the on the lovely Emerald Coast. No balls of steel to teams up north saying southern teams can't play in 30 degrees and high winds, then say southern heat is brutal. Anyways, nonetheless, he said to the folks up north, just broad brush them. No balls of steel, Crazy.
19: Can we get some balls around here?
24: There you have it. I kind of like Urban Meyer's text to the show. No balls to nipple ring Blackbeard Day. Where did that come from? Man, it's a nice play on words. I'm not sure what the background on that is. Funny? No. I'll give you it's funny. I'll give that to you. I'll give that to you. Grant, as in 30 for 30, Grant. Bill, did you see going to answer it this way. I think so, but I'm not sure. Maybe on the way out in the morning, I'll make sure to take a look. You know the thing, not living in Georgia, I don't know the distance geography like you folks that obviously are here. And I always think that Savannah is closer to like Macon than it is. It's about, what is it, 150 miles? I mean, that's not forever. That's, what, 2 hours? Now, I shouldn't tempt fate. I think I only saw one cop the whole way from Franklin to here. And so, you had a lot of people going 80, 85 plus. But it's further between Savannah and Macon. It's always further than I think. The last time I got a ticket, was in the early 90s, driving to Hilton Head, somewhere down here. Now, I don't remember where. It's probably somewhere on I-16. I mean, it was a long time ago, but a long, long time ago. I think the cleaning lady's about to open the door. So if you hear a bunch of commotion, it'll be live radio. Jeff 2 in the 615. No balls, he says, to the referee crew at the Alabama-Kentucky game this past weekend. That was arguably the worst officiated game I'd seen in ages. Calls were missed on both sides. Terrible penalties were flagged on both teams. Where do they find these referees? Well, Johnny Crawford will be with us Wednesday. I'll pose that to him. But Crazy Charlie, he says, to the refs in that ball game, and it turned out to be a good game for Alabama. No balls of steel.
10: He's gutless and nutless.
24: I just noted, and again, I had a bunch of games on, so maybe I didn't see the meticulous details like he did, but I just noted how Keelan Russell came out at halftime, and that whole team came out at halftime and played quite well. Now, if that's the Alabama team we're going to be getting, that is absolutely a money grab invitational team. No doubt about it. Josh in Picktown, balls of steel to Crazy Charlie for fighting his current situation. I know he won't give up like Ohio State did. Charlie is going to get some goodies from me this week. So Crazy Charlie, Josh in Picktown says, give yourself a balls of steel.
1: That is deservedly being Iron Curtain balls of steel.
24: Yeah, good one. Good one there by Josh. So, Josh, that picture, were you in a restaurant? He got a couple of pours of Pappy's 20. Two little pours. It was $140, I think, for a couple of... I've never had... Well, the only one I've had is the 15. Haven't even had the 10. Or the 12. The 13's a rye, is that right? Haven't had that. Definitely hadn't had the 23. By the way, Danny in St. Simons is going to drop by. He is the one who told us the Pappy story about Stetson Bennett. He said his CEO at his bank is the one who bought that Pappy's 23 and had been saving it for when Georgia, since 1980 at the time, had not won a national championship. And this is prior to 21. I bought the bottle just in case they did win it. He'd have it ready. And remember, he handed it to Stetson Bennett right after the game. It's a heck of a story. Yeah, heck of a story. All right, we'll get the break. More balls of steel when we come back.
2: 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This is Bill's No Balls of Steel.

0: J.J. 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
1: 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For today, a 20% chance of afternoon showers and thunderstorms, high around 100, heat index around 105. Tonight, mainly clear, low near 75. Tomorrow, sunny, hot, high around 100, heat index around 105. Heat advisory in effect for tomorrow. Tomorrow night, mainly clear, low near 75. And for Wednesday, sunny, hot, high around 95. Your weather from 93.9 The Score.
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8: The Phillies avoided a three-game sweep at the hands of the Braves as they won 9-4 in Game 3, pounded out 16 hits en route to the win. Dylan Lee, the big culprit for the Braves, he went two-thirds of an inning, gave up 4 earned runs. He gets the loss and drops to 6-1. Good day for the top of the order. Michael Harris II had 3 hits. Matt Olson had 3 hits, including a 2-run home run and an RBI single. And Mauricio Dubon continues to do doobie things. He went 3-for-4, also had a walk on the afternoon. Quick turn, Braves going to Chicago. 3 night games in Chicago, the first of which will come tonight. Ronaldo Lopez will get the ball for the good guys. He's 4-4, has a 4.13 ERA. David Peterson will get the ball for the Cubs. He's 7-8 and has a 5.28 ERA on the Braves Radio Network.
10: 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The Score. Often imitated, never duplicated. Wordsmithing like a mofo on college football, it's Bill King.
11: Say it! I'm a fan and I'm a woman. Doesn't have the balls, no balls at all.
12: Is she right?
10: Bill's Balls of Steel.
13: L-Dog, Peachtree City, Georgia, which is Atlanta, says, Crazy Charlie, Balls of Steel to Gunnar Stockton. Nice start to the season. He's got 11 drives, 11 touchdowns, and has looked very sharp so far. Now, they haven't played anybody who can fight it back, but hey, that's not their problem. Got to go out and win. They're dominating right now. To Gunnar Stockton, Balls. Balls of Steel.
10: Bills Balls of Steel.
13: This is the most physical Georgia team, I think, since 21-22. Not comparing any of them to those. That line of scrimmage. But I think they're very, very beastly across the line of scrimmage this year. Both ways. Both ways. Physical. Very physical. Dominating offensive line. On top of that. Gunnar Stockton, is it possible to be the Georgia quarterback and be underrated? Now, I don't know that Gunnar Stockton

0: He may be your national championship quarterback this year. I mean, again, I think there are more teams capable. I've got Georgia. I think Texas. I think Ohio State. I think Indiana. I'm taking Oregon out. One game, but I'm taking them out. Notre Dame. Miami. Got to have Miami in there. There's five or six teams I would keep. I think LSU looks like one of those teams. Still working on LSU a little bit, but I think they're closer to being that kind of team this year than I thought from a May, June, July point of view. Let's phrase it like that. Red in Athens, Georgia. Two bowls of steel, and he says it's appropriate. Number one, bowls of steel to Kirby in his post-game interview for calling out his third stringers and saying, we have no depth after they gave up two garbage time TDs. That's what a good coach does. So to Kirby for the post-game, bowls of steel.
1: Bills, balls of steel.
0: Balls of steel to the host of the show. If he walks three blocks south tonight, totally different crowd, Bill. I don't know if that's good or bad. Nonetheless, balls of steel. I guess to me, Charlie, if I walk south, he says it's a different crowd. So give me a balls of steel.
1: Bills, balls of steel.
0: I'm guessing that's not good. I don't think there's going to be any time for me to be walking the streets of Savannah. I probably will for lunch, but tonight, after my speaking engagement with the Savannah Quarterback Club, it's going to be about getting ready for tomorrow morning's show, but also getting ready to depart. I need to depart here as soon after the show tomorrow morning as possible, like 5 minutes, if possible, so I can get on the road. Hit Atlanta traffic around lunchtime. I think, you know what, here's another thing. For you guys indigenous to Georgia, all you folks, I think the traffic is worse going back through Georgia than coming from, you know, Chattanooga, Marietta. I think, for example, now I got to Atlanta yesterday at about local time, about 10 a.m. Sunday morning. And you got to go down 75, 85 south. And you're going to get slowed down, if not stopped, any hour of the day through there. It's, what, 5-6 lanes. And again, it was Sunday morning about 10, and it slowed down. It might have stopped briefly, but it moved pretty good. I got through there pretty good. Probably 15, 20 minutes right through there. That's not bad. I'll take that every time. Coming back the other way from Macon towards Atlanta, I think it's worse. What? You guys who are indigenous, why is that? You guys that live it. See, I don't live it. But yeah, I gotta go through there to get home, and then after that, usually you get clipped off again in Chattanooga, where you have the Chattanooga and or Knoxville split. Slows down a little bit there, and then it gets moving again. But if I don't stop a lot, which I stopped a bunch this time, you could probably do it in 7 hours. It's not that bad. Not that bad. Josh in Picktown, Ohio, Crazy Charlie, said, no balls to Ryan Day for letting a pill head grab him by the private parts. I won't say the part he used there. Called Sark a pill head. No balls of steel.
2: Doesn't have the ball. No balls at all.
0: Sark does at times look like he's medicated. I'm not anti-Sark at all. I just, he does look like... Sark looks like in that brain, there's a lot of things going on. You got to remember when Sark went to the Nicky Tuscaloosa rehab facility, meaning on campus,

0: He had a lot of demons he was battling. He might have had, he probably had more demons than Baby Kiff. They both had demons. I think he might have had more. Yeah, Grant, 30 for 30, Grant. Bill, did you see the Everything's Better and Better water tower off I-16? I'm going to look for that on the way back. Hurricane Mario in New Jersey. Crazy Charlie says balls of steel to Florida State leadership for keeping Mike Norvell as the head football coach. They're showing massive balls of steel doing that. So he says, give them a reward, Crazy Charlie.
1: Bills, balls of steel.
0: Allen in Tampa. Balls of steel to Sark for blowing off Buffet Queen Holly Rowe. He approves of it. Give Sark a balls of steel.
1: Bills, balls of steel.
0: I don't like Holly Rowe. Now, I'm not saying that means somebody ought to be rude to her. That's not what I'm saying. But I'm not a fan. I could say a whole lot. I'm just going to stop there. I'm going to leave it there. Tom Myrtle Beach. No balls to Buckeye Nation for already calling for Day to be fired after a top five loss. Also, every Buckeye fan acting like the season is over. I love the Buckeyes, but I despise most of our fan base. He said, for all of that, Crazy Charlie, no balls of steel.
2: Doesn't have the ball, no balls at all.
0: How about a balls of steel to Craig from Myrtle Beach, who is still not back home after driving to Alaska? He is in Ohio working on one of the golf courses for the school, Ohio State, that he said gave him his opportunity to have an incredible golf architecture company where he has done quite well. And he's helping engineer some holes there, a par three, a par four, a par five. He'll be there a little bit, and then he'll head back to Myrtle Beach. To Craig, doing God's work there, balls of steel.
1: Bills, balls of steel.
0: Good for Craig. Craig, you've been away so long. Do you know exactly where your house is in Myrtle Beach? It's been a while. Shannon in South Bend. Balls of steel to safety, Adon Shuler. On that gut-busting hit in the second play of the game that led to a scoop and score by Boubacar Traore. It was the only play you needed to see in the game, and it was a good night for Rice. It was a good night to Rice, he said. Huge. Balls of steel to safety, Adon Shuler.
1: Bills, balls of steel.
0: I want to repeat this and say it again. That was as physical a hitting game. And again, it's not like Rice had any ability to fight back. I understand that part. But every hit was one of those hits where you thought about the receiving player, meaning the player that took the hit. Are you okay? And that play that caused the scoop and score, that kid had trouble getting off the field. And I'm not a big let's call for targeting, but they were calling for targeting on that one. They didn't get the call. I have noticed. Now, we're only a couple games deep, so I don't even think I'm trying to point out a trend here. Seems like they're getting a little loose, meaning they're not calling it as flippantly, which I like. No. That's good. I am not Mr. Targeting guy. You ever been to a basketball game? It could be junior high game, doesn't matter. And there's one guy in the stands who's calling 3 seconds, like on every possession. He's just obsessed. Well, that's targeting guy. The football equivalent of that is targeting guy, where everything is targeting. Anything close, targeting. It's like, let's ruin everything and slow everything down and lose the momentum and just scream targeting. Let's do that. 3. Says Bill, Bowles of Steel to Marcus Freeman at Notre Dame being 2-0 in September. I believe for the first time since he's been there. Yep. Game 2s have not been real pleasant sometimes for Marcus Freeman. That's when Marshall beat him, right? With Coach Charles Huff. To Marcus Freeman. 2-0. Crazy Charlie. Bowles of Steel.
1: Bill's Bowles of Steel.
0: By the way, I'll get to tell Jim after the break. I'll get him. Get him right after the break. Coming out. Jay in McDonough, Georgia. Bill, you are right. You could be driving from Macon to Atlanta at 3 a.m. Sunday during a pandemic, and you'd get stopped in traffic on I-75. Yeah, it's always a little choppier going back through. See, again, I'm coming from Nashville, in essence. So I got to go to the borough, Mount Eagle Mountain, Chattanooga, Dalton, Marietta, Atlanta. Going through that direction, through 75, 85 South, slows you up and sometimes stops you. But the other way back is worse. He says, Bill, it could be Sunday morning, 3 a.m. during a pandemic, and you're going to get stopped there. I believe it. It's okay, man. It's all good. Yeah, all good. In McDonough, Georgia. Love it. No fan in the 863. Bill, they are probably standing in line to talk to Laura Rutledge. I bet Sark wouldn't have blown that smoke show off if she had tried to interview him. Probably right. She's doing a lot of NFL stuff too, though, right? She's a Gator grad, I believe. I believe she graduated Florida. Now, she's really good. Laura Rutledge is network news host good. Like, you put her on network TV and she's the host of the news hour. She's that level of good. Craig in Myrtle Beach. Except he's in Ohio. Said, I've been on the road since June 3rd. My goodness. So he'd been on the road 3 months. Over 3 months. I've been on the road since June 3rd. The total driving mileage from Myrtle Beach to Ohio to Homer, Alaska, back to Ohio, and then down to Myrtle Beach will be 11,600 miles. That is incredible. That is absolutely incredible. Charlie, for that mileage and the time he's put in doing all this, give Craig another Balls of Steel. He deserves it.
1: Bill's Balls of Steel.
0: Is that what Jim? Yep, Jim, we're going to get you after the break. Noel Kev said, I'm seeing where Florida State has fired A.D. Michael Alford.
3: Rutrow. I had not. Is that right? I have not seen that.
0: Yeah, I've not seen that. We'll look at it. Oh, Josh just pointed it out. If you're a Florida State fan and you're wanting change sooner than that, that's, I'm guessing that's really.

0: Hi, this is Ike Fowler with Alabama Health Guidance. 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
1: Castration time.
2: 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I lost my balls. I can't find my balls.
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1: No balls.
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1: I'm telling you, the boy ain't got a set.
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6: Breaking news during the show. Michael offered AD Florida State unhired. Jim, I assume that's why you're checking in. I had not seen that yet.
7: Yes, sir. Let's get a balls of steel right now. Balls of steel, Florida State, for firing Mike Alford.
0: Bill's balls of steel.
6: I'm not shocked, but wow, I didn't know that was pending, though.
7: Well, I'm going to tell you what happened. A lot of people don't understand. First of all, the guy did some really good things. He was instrumental in the lawsuit with the ACC. It was him and the BOT went after the ACC. He was big in renovations with the stadium, which some people are mad about, but basically he was hired to do that. He did a good job there. His fatal flaw, Billy, is that he played by the rules with NIL, and he got on all these committees and stuff like that, and he just assumed that that these other teams would have to follow rules, and there'd be a hard cap at 20 mil, and he was very stubborn. Not only did he put us in a hole with that, he went more than 2 years with it, and you can't compete at that level. And then you get that. We have that sorry coach that we have. It was a recipe for disaster. So it had to happen. And now we have another AD that will unhire Mike and get the new guy, whoever that'll be.
6: Did Alford hire Norvell?
7: No, he didn't hire Norvell. He did give him the big extension that a lot of people were mad about, okay? I've always said there is not an AD in the world that would not have done that extension. You got to look at the time. Florida State was coming off 13-1. Just, you know, the snub. Norvell looked like he was a top 10 head coach, and I don't blame him at all for that, because other ADs would have done it. Now, looking back, it was a horrible decision. But he extended him. He didn't hire him. Here's the thing, though, Billy, and why I think there may need to be more changes, especially at the BOT at the top and maybe even our president, is that Alford wanted to fire Norvell after Stanford last year, and he was not allowed to. Okay? But wow. The big thing with him was that NIL thing. You cannot go to a gunfight with a knife.
6: Who did he lose trust with? Who fired him?
7: Well, our administration we have a president that doesn't care about athletics or football, which that's most of them don't. We have a very strong chairman of the BOT. His name's Peter Collins, and that's probably where it came from. Peter Collins pretty much runs things here now. And Peter Collins has done some great things. He was instrumental in the in going after the ACC and the lawsuit and all that. And he is a Knoll through and through. But I don't believe in having any one member of the BOT having that much power. And that's a problem. We might have to demote him, too.
6: It's all over but the countdown on Norvell then.
7: Oh, well, yeah, that was, I mean, it, whether it was Alford or whether it is, you know, whoever this new person will be, he's done. I mean, it's over. It was over last year, it's over. It's just a matter of time. I'm very much like Allen in that I think that it will probably happen after Miami, but it could happen before. I want a pound of flesh. I want them to fire Norvell right before we play Central Arkansas, which is his alma mater, and it's Parents Weekend, so a lot of people are going up there, including me. I have a daughter there. I want them to fire him right after Bama, after they embarrass us this weekend, just to be like, you're not playing against your alma mater. You don't get that. You're a loser.
6: This is going to be fun.
7: Yeah, it's going to be fun, and now we'll see what happens. And you talk about the Jimbo and all that. I don't know, man. I think there's other people that are better than that. I do see, unlike some people, I could see a thing where he could come back, but I like other people way better. If you were to go run with Jimbo, Jimbo could not, he would not be able to be the offensive coordinator. There's no way. His offense is like as stale as hell. It would have to be that. And he'd have to do a, he'd have to apologize. I mean, and when I say apologize, he'd have to get up and like, look, I am sorry for the way this happened. I know that sounds like that's silly, but I don't want that guy anywhere near here unless he admits his mistakes. Because the way he went out was complete BS. But I like guys a lot better than him. You know me, I'm a Mark Stoops guy. No, we're not going to go there because the fan base doesn't want that. But it'll be interesting to see who we get. There's guys out there that can do this. And it sure as hell is not Deion Sanders, who doesn't recruit, who is a three-toed sloth now, and don't need that.
6: Yeah, I don't think anything's going to happen with Deion.
7: Oh, well, we hate that guy. The dude didn't even go to Bobby's funeral when he was a speaker. He was one of the five people to speak and didn't show up. Are you kidding me?
6: I did not know that.
7: Yeah, a lot of people don't know that because there's a lot of Deion apologists. Greatest cornerback ever to live. One of the best players ever to live. As a person, as a Seminole, he's a POS. You take care. Times are good now.
6: Michael Offord unhired minutes ago at Florida State. The AD.
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0: While working, he eats kale and pets a cat. 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
1: Bill's Balls of Steel.
2: Perry Mason from the Orange Groves of America. Yes, Bill, Laura Rutledge was discovered by Buddy Martin there in Gainesville. Cut her teeth at WRUF. The SEC pregame show now sucks because they took her off. Well, she got promoted. But yeah, she's no longer part of it. Oh, she's been promoted to all the way up. I don't know if you can go any further. She is network host, news anchor, good. L-Dog has a nomination, Crazy Charlie. No balls to Sark, blowing off Laura Rutledge at halftime, then blowing off Holly Rowe after the game. I wonder if he would treat Marty Smith or another male sideline reporter like he did those two. Just comes off as a POS, Bill, to Sark. He says, give him a big no balls of steel.
3: Can we get some balls around here?
2: So he blew off Laura Rutledge first. Is that right? And then after the game, Holly Rowe. Because somebody said earlier, I bet he wouldn't blow off Holly. Check that. Laura Rutledge. He wouldn't blow her off. I'm not for him being mean. I'm just telling you, I'm not a fan of Holly Rowe. Just not. Perry Mason. Well, he asked Jim to give his opinion on Jimbo, and he just did. He said, you know what? That's not my choice. I'm not just hardcore against it. I'm just not. I wouldn't list him at the top. Wouldn't put him at the top of my shopping list. Seminole said, Bill, and he's down on the Emerald Coast. Makes perfect sense, Bill. The new AD before they go get their new coach. Well, new AD to unhire the current coach, and then, that's right, go out and get a new coach. Yeah, it happened. I just started getting a bunch of messages about that. Kevin in Dublin, Georgia. Bill, how many bullet holes did you have in your car after you drove through Macon? Locals call it Mogadishu, since violence mirrors Mogadishu. Or they call it Macondishu, like in Macon, Macondishu. Yes, yes, yes, yes, yes, yes. Well, I've stayed there twice, and it was good. Now, again, where I stayed is a really nice place, and it's right over there by Mercer. Now, again, I don't know the geography of Macon very well either, but they were telling me, before I spoke to the Macon Club a couple of years ago, and I spoke there a couple of times, they told me, or some of them were saying, you know what we call it around here, don't you, Bill? I said, no, Little Mogadishu. I said, okay. Mick in the 470 up in Zanesville, Ohio. We've got one more here. Balls of steel to the Huskers doing what they're supposed to do to a team that can't punch back. He's a big Red fan. He's hanging on. I'm happy he's hanging on. We got a lot of good big Red fans in the audience. They just haven't had a whole lot to hang on to last couple of decades. Balls of steel.
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2: Brenda in Cardington, Ohio. Tell Craig to be sure to hit the excellent buffet at German Village's Schmitz Sausage Haus while he's in C-Bus. Be sure to leave room for a cream puff, too. When you hear Gutless and Nutless, it is Buckeye Brenda and Craig from Myrtle Beach. She's the one that laid it down first. Years later, he called in and did it. And that's why you've got them together like that. Pretty good. Pretty good. All right, folks. very busy show today. Appreciate that. Tomorrow, we broadcast from Savannah, and then we embark on the trip back to the 615. We speak tonight at the Touchdown Club. If you do want to walk up, and it's members only, but they will allow you to walk up. It's $50 a ticket if you walk up. Anyways, got some people that are going to be down the lobby here in just a couple of minutes that want to meet. I'll be down there for that, and we will just carry on. I appreciate Ken and Cockman. George gave me some directions because I do need a place for lunch. And he said, Bill, just 5 minutes down the road. Now, hopefully I don't go in the direction that Red said I shouldn't go in. But anyways, do need a place to find for lunch. We will get that done and hang out here in lovely Chamber of Commerce, scenic Savannah, Georgia. Love this town. Quarterback Club. I think the Quarterback Club here has been around since something like 1946. Incredible. A lot of good folks. And a pretty good melting pot. A lot of Georgia Bulldogs in there, but fans of other schools too. So we'll have a good time speaking with them. They've got the Weasel Commissioner of the SEC coming in a couple of months. He's speaking here. Yeah. Greg Sankey's got no backbone. He's got the backbone of a jellyfish is going to be here. I'm honored. Yeah, I'm honored. I'm guessing maybe by then he will have already caved in on the 2014 playoffs, so they can talk to him about that. Brett McMurphy speaking here. Neil McCready speaking here. They got a good list. No, a good list. If you're around here and you want to be a member. Lash Pop.
4: We beat your ass, boy. I'll let you, Bill. These boys are so lame, man. Ha ha ha!

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12: For today, a 20% chance of afternoon showers and thunderstorms. High around 100, heat index around 105. Tonight, mainly clear, low near 75. Tomorrow, sunny, hot, high around 100, heat index around 105. Heat advisory in effect for tomorrow. Tomorrow night, mainly clear, low near 75. And for Wednesday, sunny, hot, high around 95.
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14: Good afternoon and welcome here to the Boomo Bug Show. I'm Harold Bug alongside Brad Beard. Thank you so much for giving us a free ride around the Tennessee Valley. Brad Beard, welcome in to the good, the bad, the ugly Monday after. And a show of hands, Alabama fans. How many of you went from a first half cussing to a second half crushing? Good afternoon. Welcome in. And how are you?
15: Happy Monday to you and the listeners. We'll review Alabama, Auburn, and Tennessee's impressive wins during the course of the show. Matt St. Charles of the Times Daily recaps UNA's loss in Louisiana and some high school football results. But Adam is here right now to recap a very interesting week two in the SEC.
14: I bet he also has some details of a border war early in the season. Adam Spencer is the man there. It's Saturday down south. Adam, welcome in. How are you?
16: Hey, guys. I'm doing pretty well. That was a fun border war. So, yeah. Doing good. How are you guys?
14: We're doing fine, man. If you're just joining us, what is Adam talking about? Adam is from the Show Me State of Missouri, and let's start there. Let's indulge you, Adam. You showed your buddies from across the state line there, Kansas. The people in this neck of the woods, they realize how much you guys love each other.
16: Yeah, I mean, I think that hopefully some of this discourse around that the ridiculous video that Kansas sent out, hopefully that is the discourse around that hopefully has showed people just like how intense this rivalry actually is and how little it has to do with actual football sometimes. So, yeah, I mean, this is that was nice to shut them up a little bit. And, you know, it used to be the game played at the end of the year in rivalry week. But, you know, no matter when you play the Jayhawks, it's always nice to make them eat crow a little bit.
14: Let's talk about Bama and Kentucky, Adam. Obviously, we saw. And when's the last time you've seen a game like that one where Kentucky, they led for over 40 minutes of the game and they end up losing by 4 touchdowns, 28 points? That game was weird, was it not?
16: Yeah, it was. I mean, you know, Alabama's defense played pretty well all day. The offense just took a while to get going. But, yeah, I mean, that was just a classic situation there where you know, one, like a pick six just snowballs. And, you know, you get a score from your defense and then, you know, you get another stop. And it's it just feels like an avalanche to Kentucky. So, yeah, once that got out of hand, it was over. Yeah, that was impressive. You know, that's a first-time starting quarterback going into his first true hostile SEC road environment. Mm-hmm. And, you know, he had some early struggles. That's to be expected. But then he righted the ship and figured some things out, and the offense took off from there.
15: Absolutely. Adam, the marquee win over the weekend, Texas rallies in the fourth quarter with 3 touchdowns, ended up being the biggest win in Steve Sarkisian's coaching career, down 24-3 and then 23-3 and then come back late in the game, 3 long drives, Arch Manning in control of the offense. Ohio State looks like they were going to win a yawner, but the fourth quarter happened and Texas gets a huge win.
16: Yeah, I mean, in credit to, you know, they made second-half adjustments, clearly. One of the big ones on defense there was that Will Muschamp moved his corners up and stopped letting Jeremiah Smith get a free release, which was just a terrible game plan going into it. So, yeah, once that got sorted out and Jeremiah Smith, you know, you can't stop him. You can only hope to contain him. And once he was a little bit more contained, then, you know, that's when – you know, Ohio State only scored 3 points in the second half, and that gave the defense, time and time again, gave the offense a chance to get it together. So, like, credit to the defense for figuring stuff out at halftime, and then credit to the offense for getting it going finally in the fourth quarter there. I thought that was really impressive.
14: Adam Spencer, Saturday Down South. Overall, the SEC, pretty impressive. Are they riding the ship? Because, let's face it, pretty much going as scripted, except Oklahoma not bearing up under their burden there with Michigan. Overall, right now, the top 2 teams, the poll out, top 2 teams, no surprise, Texas and Georgia, heavily dominating the top 10. So your thoughts overall, what do we know now about the SEC through the second week?
16: Yeah, I think that the SEC is proving that it does have some championship contenders in Texas especially. I mean, we'll see. Georgia hasn't really been tested yet, but, like, they haven't looked this good against similar opponents in years past. So, I mean, this is you got to be encouraged there from Georgia, you know, and then they get a trip to Arkansas this week. So that's a little step up in competition. But, yeah, I mean, I think that, that you know, Ohio State probably is still one of the best 2 teams in the country. You know, they went into Austin and dominated the first half and the first 3 quarters until that late comeback. So I'm not panicking on Ohio State at all here yet. But, yeah, Texas definitely proved that it's a championship contender. And you know, just wait until Ryan Wingo and Cam Coleman get going a little bit.
14: Let me ask you this. As far as sleepers, are people sleeping on that team from Starkville, Mississippi, and that quarterback?
16: I mean, they're definitely sleeping on that quarterback. I think he's made a name for himself now, Kamario Taylor. Man, like, I could just watch that guy play football 7 days a week if you know, if that was possible. But yeah, that's he's making a name for himself. You know, I thought that Minnesota was getting hyped up a little too much here. I think that what we're seeing is the bottom tier of the SEC is better than the bottom tier of the Big Ten, which we kind of already knew. You know, but I'm definitely more curious now as we move into week three and more conference games start getting played. You know, I'm excited to see what happens with Mississippi State when they head to South Carolina for what should be a thrilling game on Saturday. I think Kamario Taylor is not going to be intimidated at all by that atmosphere at Willie B.
15: Absolutely. I was really impressed with some of the highlights I saw of him. Adam, I was disappointed in Oklahoma. Michigan played much better after, again, that first, should have lost the first game of the season. John Mateer was 17 of 33 for 189. Wow. But in the fourth quarter, he was 3 of 10. They could not run the ball. Michigan, Bryce Underwood played a better game. His legs are more impressive than his arms. The Sooners, again, last year struggled offensively. They've got a very good defense, finished 79th last year. But Michigan holds on to win 17-10. Tough loss for Oklahoma in the Big House.
16: Yeah, they didn't look good at all. I thought that they were definitely disappointing. You know, we could be sitting here with just one SEC team with a non-conference loss, and that would have been Arkansas. But yeah, I mean, Oklahoma didn't deserve to win that game. Mateer was bad. You know, the defense played well, but lost Kip Lewis, which is big moving forward. Yeah. So there's some definite cracks in the armor there at Oklahoma, and that's not what you want to see with a trip to Georgia coming up in a couple weeks. So, panic time in Norman. They need to figure out some answers with this offense.
17: Speaking of coming up, Adam, what do we know about Auburn and what do we know about Florida? I think we're going to find out the answer to both those questions this weekend. The two shall come together. And I think the quote of the week is going to be hard to beat. I don't know if you saw it or not today from John Sombrough. Quote, grew up in Huntsville, which is obviously Alabama. His wife is an Auburn grad. He was asked, does anybody in your family, are they going to be rooting against you, being, you know, given that background? He said, look, Florida pays my mortgage. Anybody in my family that roots against me this weekend is not a part of my family. I don't care what their last name is. John Sombrough doesn't beat around the bush, does he?
16: No, he does not. But, he's delivered some good quotes here, too. I like what he's said. I think that, he's said he wasn't happy with the offense in the second half of this past weekend's game. And, so I think that there's, you got to like what the intensity that he brings to that job, the passion there. And, I think we're going to see that on Saturday. I think that we haven't learned too much about Florida yet. It seems like they've got a good quarterback.
17: We scrimmages.
16: Knew they had a good running back. they have Vernell Brown has been really exciting so far this year. But we haven't Auburn. We've learned that maybe they're not quite as we talked on this show ahead of week one that if Auburn didn't beat Baylor by two scores that I was going to consider that a red flag. And I think I'm there with that. So I think that they could be in for a rude awakening against Florida if Florida plays the way that it has so far this year. We'll see, but that's going to be the game of the week probably in the SEC there.
15: Adam, Ole Miss beats Charlotte 41-9. Trinidad Chambliss has another impressive game, 225, two touchdowns. Deuce Alexander, one of the best receivers in the country. LSU wins 45-14 over Louisiana Tech, but they had four turnovers, 10 penalties for 101 yards. They kind of need to work out some of the bugs with this. Now, their defense is really good. They lead the nation in total defense and sacks. But what's coming up Saturday? LSU traveling to Ole Miss game day. It should be an incredible atmosphere in Oxford.
16: Yeah, I mean, it's going to be, they're already getting ready for that game down there.
15: Oh, yeah.
16: So, yeah, this is, that's, it's just a shame that this one goes up against Florida Auburn, you know, because I think Florida Auburn is going to get overshadowed a little bit there, clearly, because, you know, the Lane Kiffin Bowl. But, yeah, I mean, LSU, you know, we talked about John Mateer not looking good. Well, Sam Levitt's got some stuff to iron out of his game, too. You know, he's been a little bit better as a runner than Mateer. But, yeah, he's got to take care of the football. You know, I'll chalk up a lot of that last week to just some, you know, overlooking that game a little bit, which is a little bit worrying. But, like, there's so much hype around this Ole Miss game already that, yeah, I mean, it's going to be tough to stay focused for anybody. But, yeah, that's if Sam Levitt plays like he did this past week, then they're going to lose by, like, three touchdowns in Oxford.
17: Wow. Guarantee, speaking of Oxford, Whiskey River is already flowing down there. Your thoughts about the rematch between Alabama and Florida State and some breaking news this morning. Michael Alford, the AD, will not be making the trip because he was fired. Bruce Warwick is the interim FSU AD. Your thoughts about the scene from FSU coming into Tuscaloosa this weekend?
16: Yeah, I mean, I think that it's you don't want to be firing your AD right before a big game like this. But, you know, I think that that probably speaks more to where the future is pointing for Mike Norvell. So, I don't expect him to be back next year now. And, you know, this could get pretty ugly. I think that the football team will be fine. You know, it's not like any play callers or anything like that got fired. But it's a distraction. You don't want a distraction going into a game like this, because I guarantee you Kalen DeBoer has his guys locked in and ready for this one because of the week one loss last year. So, Gus Malzahn isn't calling the plays there anymore. And, you know, some of those guys, Tommy Castellanos is elsewhere now. So, this is going to be this could get ugly in Tuscaloosa. And, the future of the football program is very much up in the air right now with Mike Norvell, probably a lame duck this rest of the year.
15: Adam, great stuff. Always enjoy beginning the week with you, bud. I know you've got your power rankings for the SEC coming out probably a little bit later today. A lot of pregame coverage, some great games on tap for Saturday. But where can we get online to get your stuff and the teams?
16: Yeah, SaturdayDownSouth.com. We've got plenty of reactions, and we're going to start getting preview stuff up. Yes, I'll have my power rankings, and we have our newsletter coming out tomorrow. So, yeah, Saturday Down South.
17: Adam, as always, great way to kick off the week. Have a good week, and thank you so much for your time today.
16: Yeah, thanks for having me, guys.
15: Thank you, bud.
16: Appreciate it.
17: Adam Spencer, Saturday Down South. History in the making this week at UNA. Matt St. Charles next. Stay with us.
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2: 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Patrick Mahomes coming off the torn ACL, and he'll have an undrafted rookie in Khalil Benson playing left tackle. Meanwhile, for Denver, first real game for Davis Webb calling the plays for the offense, and the Broncos got off to a slow start in what felt like every game last year. 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

0: South Carolina kickoff, the temperature will be below 98 by kickoff.
1: I got a feeling that I don't know what the thermometer is going to say this weekend of the shoals, but I know that and the spirits are going to be high for UNA, not only football, but for the program. Matt St. Charles, I think, would agree with that. He follows UNA there with the Times Daily. Matt, welcome in. How are you?
2: Hey, guys. Thanks for having me back. Hey, I'm doing pretty good. How's it going?
1: Yeah, I appreciate it. Yeah, it's doing fine. Love. Before we talk about, obviously, history in the making, I think by now we know what's going on. Let's talk about the journey of UNA to this point. They've been all over the place, been on the road. The bags have been packed to Huntsville, to Fayetteville, and this past weekend down to Louisiana. Matt, your thoughts about this team so far?
2: Yeah, I think, you know, there's certainly some mixed feelings to be had with a few of these results you can look at. Obviously, the Samford win can only really be looked at as a positive. You can take some good things away from the Arkansas loss. But, you know, I think the overall sentiment at this point definitely took a dip on Saturday with that loss to Southeast Louisiana. But, you know, I would tell you, and I think Brent Dierman would tell you the same, is that this program is still trending in the right direction compared to the last few years. But definitely wasn't a fun Sunday for this group, I would say.
0: Let me ask you about some of the missed opportunities. You do a really good job. Three things of note, then you do the grades, then you do the recap of the story. But anytime you lose a game like this, when you've got a lead, it should have been a larger lead. If you make some plays, UNA got down to the 5-yard line, but a high snap gave Southeastern Louisiana the ball back. A missed field goal would have put UNA up 21-7. A missed pass on 3rd and 7. Jalen Calhoun was open over the middle. And it's just a lot of little things, unfortunately, Matt, as you chronicle, that lead to losses.
2: Yeah, I think there's a lot to be said for that. Number one is those are mostly fixable things, in all honesty. I think some of the trickery that they wanted to get into paid dividends in the beginning. I mean, they did jump out to a big lead, but, and, you know, and that wildcat set with Kamore Harris in the shotgun at the 1-yard line on the first drive. I mean, you can look at that and think that they were trying to get a little too fancy, but they needed 1 yard and they had, you know, 900 pounds of man there to get that 1 yard. And I would tell you, Destin Wade isn't catching that snap. I mean, that thing sailed over Kamore Harris's head. And when it comes to the field goal, the missed field goal by Vershawn, it was, you know, simply a couple of penalties that stalled the drive and pushed that field goal back way farther than it should have been. But I think the biggest takeaway that I wrote a little bit about is the inaccuracies of Destin Wade, especially when it comes to big moments. You mentioned the one to Calhoun. There was one to Snap Reed on a 3rd down that he would have had a chance to convert. And I think it all kind of starts with his feet and kind of just wanting to hang in the pocket. And I think that's something that he and Partridge have kind of drilled in the one day since the loss, when you'll see a lot of that throughout practice this week. And then another big thing on the defensive side was tackling. Like, Brent Dierman was very vocal about how poor the tackling was, and he would tell you that a pissed off Clint Bowen is probably good for this defense at this point in time.
1: Matt St. Charles got it covered there with the Times Daily. Matt, the good news is, after the start of the season with 3 road games, finally coming home, and I won't steal your thunder, coming home is one thing. Coming home to this first game of the season has a little bit different feel. So, Matt, where are you starting talking about this weekend's matchup with Alcorn State?
2: Yeah, I mean, I haven't looked a lot at Alcorn State so far. I'll do some prep on them today and see what they're all about. I've heard they're certainly better than they were expected to be, but the North Alabama brass would tell you that this is their first home game in school history. So, is definitely trending to be one of the more, I guess, consequential or monumental games in the school's history. This is a huge investment from a lot of donors and other people that have interest in this program. And Alcorn State is

0: certainly a winnable game, as improved as they are, and you definitely don't want to see this team kind of A, come out flat in this new stadium that they'll have, you know, 2 weeks to practice in. You definitely don't want to see some three and outs and things like that out of the gate. And then you also don't want to see them kind of repeat the sins of Saturday, where, you know, in a lot of ways they kind of gave the game away when they had it. So definitely want to get out to a good start here at Bank Independence Stadium.
1: Absolutely. And I think you made a good point. All of the mistakes they made are correctable. Mm-hmm. The Florence Falcons did not make many mistakes Friday night. You covered that game. Undefeated teams going in with Russellville and Florence. It was tied for a long time, and then the Falcon defense shut out Russellville for 23 minutes until Taurus Davis, who's a really good running back, ran for 161 for Russellville. But this is a much better Florence program. Excellent leadership as far as administratively. The guys have been in the weight room. A big win for Florence to remain unbeaten in Class 5A Region 7.
0: Yeah, I would tell you this is I've been very, very impressed with this Florence team, especially when it comes to those two running backs and DeCarson Johnson and Kion Williams. You know, I was walking back and forth on the Russellville sideline when it was tied 14-14, and Florence started to kind of hand the ball off to those two guys and get them going. And I heard one of the assistant coaches say, "They're going thunder and lightning." And that's certainly what they did for the rest of the half. I think they had almost 300 total rushing yards.
2: Wow.
0: And then, you know, something I mentioned in my article is the quarterback Mahan has really, really accepted his role as a game manager and made some big throws when they needed him. But I mean, that defense really, really stepped up in the second half. They got some big boys up front that can definitely make an impact when it comes to stopping Higgins' kind of funky offense. And they kind of just put everything together in the second half and ran away with it.
1: Yeah, he still runs that wing tee very well, mm-hmm. but Florence shut it down. Also, a tip of the cap to some undefeated teams in the show, Central. 3-0, Lexington 4-0, Hatton 4-0, Hackleburg 3-0, Red Bay 3-0, and Rogers 3-0 and undefeated on the season. Matt, great stuff. Should be a lot of fun Saturday night with the first game ever for Florence, first home game ever. And I know you'll be covering a high school game Friday night. Where can we get online to get all the good stuff?
0: Online, you can find us at timesdaily.com. I'm not sure where I'll be Friday night, but I'm sure it'll be a good one. Mm-hmm. And looking forward to Saturday as well.
3: Hard to believe half of the regular season of the books after this week's games. Matt, enjoy, and thank you so much for your time today.
0: Yeah, thanks, guys, for having me.
1: Thank you, bud.
3: Absolutely. Matt St. Charles hanging up with us, follows UNA and high school football with the Times Daily. Coming up, he's followed a lot of sports over the year. One of the pioneers of a thing called sports talk in the entire Southeast, the Max. Next, stay with us.
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3: 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The Score. The Atlanta Braves fell yesterday at home. They lost to the Phillies 9-4. The two teams combined for 28 hits in the ballgame. The Braves with the loss are now 88-62 on the season. The Braves are back in action tonight in Chicago. They'll take on the Cubs at Wrigley Field. Atlanta Falcons dropped their season opener yesterday on the road in Pittsburgh. They fell to the Steelers 20-13.

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11: Welcome back in. He has been there. He has done that, and that. Max Howell, former assistant coach at Ole Miss and Florida State. Retired sports personality, as in pioneering a thing called sports talk in the entire Southeast. Max Howell, welcome in. How are you?
12: Well, it's college football season, guys. Mm-hmm. Before you think, we saw some warm-up games the last couple of weeks. But, guys, coming up this week, you know where I am. We're sitting over here just 50 miles outside Oxford, Mississippi. And that's going to be the football capital of the world Saturday night.
11: Ooh, let me ask you this, Max. It's known for the Grove and chandeliers and Southern Bells. But Lane is coming to Oxford. Is this enough to make a Southern Belle cuss in your backyard this week, Max?
12: Well, you know, a lot of people have all kind of opinions about Lane Kiffin. But, you know, here's the thing, particularly for the Ole Miss fans. You know, Ole Miss would not be in a position as they are in right now had it not been for Lane Kiffin. I mean, they tried 60 years since Johnny Vaught, they finally got there. And then I understand leaving at the time he left, but he left half his coaching staff there. And so, you know, I get a little confused sometimes of where all the loyalties lie when it comes down to it. I understand game time, don't get me wrong. And I'll be really anxious. That team's going to fly in here on Friday, and they're going to land in Tupelo, and they're going to stay in Tupelo until kickoff time. I tell you that.
11: Five minutes before game time, right?
12: That's right, and that's 50 miles away. So, I mean, we all know what's going to happen. I mean, look. He was, if you recall, he was welcome with mustard ball and golf ball when he went to Tennessee. Well, you can imagine, that game's been sold out. I just give you a little insight quickly on this. That game has been sold out since midsummer. The cheapest ticket to get in on the top row at the top was $650 a ticket. The tickets behind the box on the field, behind the benches, $1,450.
11: Oh, my gosh.
12: And they sold. It's the biggest gate they've ever had, and probably the biggest gate ever seen in the state of Mississippi, if I know the truth.
11: Yeah.
13: Max, I thought LSU, it was the proverbial, we're looking forward or overlooking Louisiana Tech. LSU turned the ball over 4 times, 10 penalties for 101 yards. A lot of people are overlooking the LSU defense. It leads the nation in total defense, giving up only 142 yards, ranked second in rush defense. Yeah, they were looking forward to Ole Miss and still won 45-14.
12: I guarantee you, they did not run a snap for Louisiana Tech all week.
13: Yeah.
12: They worked on was Ole Miss. And Ole Miss did the same thing. I mean, they beat Charleston, you know, about the same thing. That's the way you do it. That's the intricacies of college football. If you got a big one coming up, you try to schedule something before so you can get by. Mm-hmm. Don't matter about mistakes and all that stuff, because I can guarantee you they won't do walkthroughs after the film on Sunday morning. I can promise you that. They're ready. They come into town. It's going to be probably one of the best football games we'll see this season, without a doubt.
11: Max, let's talk about a weird game over the weekend up in Lexington, Kentucky. It was the Charles

0: American special, not a tale of two cities, but proverbially a tale of two halves. Your thoughts, what was your takeaway from basically Dr. Jekyll and Mr. Hyde, a.k.a. Alabama?
1: I think what's happened, Harold, basically is everybody at Alabama's used to just beating Kentucky year in and year out. I think they're much better. I think they're better coached, mm-hmm. and I think they're better prepared. And Alabama went in with kind of a lackadaisical attitude.
0: Again.
1: That's to be expected. But the other mm-hmm. side of that, you're right. That's kind of a tendency sometimes that's going to get you beat down the road when you come out there and your kids can't catch up. So, I was pleased to see Alabama improve and come to, and get a win out of that. But I think everybody that's got to play Kentucky also watched that Kentucky's going to be prepared. And they will come to play this whole season. So it was an entertaining game. But we saw some entertaining football, guys, this past weekend, I'm going to tell you.
0: Let's talk about what's coming up this weekend, because FSU, you've been there and done that. They fired their AD this morning. What a way to get ready for a game to Tuscaloosa, Max.
1: Well, I mean, look, they did very well last year against Alabama in the opening game, if you recall. But I'll tell you guys, I haven't been there, done that, and kind of kept my fingers in contacts in Tallahassee since then. They don't have the financial backing that the major universities do. Here's something that most people don't know. Mm-hmm. Florida State was a girls' college up to about 10 or 15 years before Coach Bass got there. And people don't realize how long it takes to, create and build. I was very fortunate to get there after about 6 or 7 years that he had on the staff, and we were rolling. I came right off of a high school staff with Emmett Smith, where we sent 17 players to Division I school in high school, went straight to Florida State, where we had nine first and second round draft picks, had Dion and Leroy Butler at the corners, and two safeties, and went in the second round, one to Dallas, one to the 49ers. So I'm just saying, I was fortunate enough to see really, really good high school and college football at the end of my career. Now, back to them. Coach Bowden had a system that what he did when we signed the kid, we assigned an alumni to that family. If they needed outside stuff, then the family could go to this alumni and he would take care of it. They did not have an NIL situation where they could reach in and get $10 million and buy a quarterback. And they still don't. They don't have that kind of backing. A lot of people don't realize that. All that big facility that they've got down there with the office complex that sits on top of the stadium and all, that was all paid by state money. That didn't have anything to do with Florida State, the university itself. So, I mean, there's a lot of things that have gone on in that system, and I firmly believe that they'd have had a coaching change last year if they'd had $57 million to buy him out. Of course, that has fallen to 40, I think it's at 45 or 46 now. They still don't have enough. And I know the word got out last weekend when they were supposed to be on national TV, they didn't have enough to pay the power bill to get the lights turned on. Now, that's just a poke at them. But the fact is that's some things that are happening internally that a lot of people just point their finger and said, hey, if it's you. But I watched that game last week, guys. They don't have the talent to compete.
2: No.
1: They don't have the offensive and defensive front. I can tell you that right now. They're gonna get their head handled to them coming up this week in Tuscaloosa. I can tell you that also.
2: Max, a lot of people were wondering, could Steve Sarkisian win a big game? And entering the fourth quarter, when they were down by 20 points, a lot of people started clicking and looking at some of the other games. But Arch Manning had some other ideals. They come back with a tremendous comeback, three long drives. Win the game at the end. Max, your thoughts on Texas rallying to beat number one Ohio State?
1: I think they've calmed the waters, is what I can. I don't say it's all the questions have gone away. I think Arch Manning has still got some development to do, and I think that has to come from practice and an influence from the coaching staff, and I'm hoping they've got the guys that can do that. I don't think there's any doubt about the kids' talent. But, look at what the first two – The first two touchdowns scored was on picks, was interceptions. Yeah. And they, they just – but, Coach, well, let me say this for you. They've only won one national championship in 20 years.
2: Yep.
1: And that's that's supposed to be the most affluent university in America as far as academics and or money, more than anything else, or access to that. Well, why don't they use it? That's all I'm saying. I – I can't quite put my finger on where it's the organization or it's the rich alumni behind them that's calling some opportunities or non-opportunities that they have, or Sarkisian just can't step up to the plate to get it done. I can't put my finger on all of that. But they won the ball game at the end. And you know, guys, when it's all over, that game's in the record books now. And Texas is rolling. And, you know, it'll be interesting to see how they finish the season now.
0: Max, you know Auburn inside and out. They've answered the bell through the first two games. Florida, who knows what they've got. They look good on paper relative to their competition. But one thing I think we're going to find out, how good is Auburn, how good is Florida after this weekend?
1: I don't think it's any doubt about that. Now, guys, I've heard a rumor. I can't confirm it, but it came from pretty good sources that Auburn has stepped out and taken a consultant way down the line. He don't go on the field. He may go into the operating room and so forth. But I heard Gus Malzahn's coming back just as a consultant. I don't know that to be fact or not, but that's a rumor. That's a rumor in the media right now, going around the media at the lower level. I can tell you that. So I don't know what whether that'll help him or not right now. I'm a big Summerall fan. I saw him at Troy. I saw him, you know, two seasons. He only lost two ball games. He went to Tulane. Only lost two ball games. He comes in with a glowing track record. And he would have been at Auburn if it had some things that they wanted done or that they put stipulations on him to keep a couple of coaches. Because that's one thing about him. They didn't know much about John. John goes based on what he can do, not somebody else telling him what needs to be done.
0: That's right.
1: But
0: I think
1: it's going to be a good ball game. It'll be 95,000 people there. They'll be screaming and hollering, and I know that's going to help. I'll be really interested to see that and see part of that ball game. I got two TVs, split screen TV in my bed, and I'll be watching that game with whatever else is on, and certainly waiting more than anything else to see what goes on in Oxford, Mississippi.
0: There you go. Unless the National Guard is down there trying to keep crowd control. Your thoughts about Auburn's offensive line and the penalties? That was the big takeaway from this past weekend.
1: Right.
0: How will this old line stack up against Florida?
1: Well, see, here we are the second week in the season, Harold. You know that. And the team's going to get better. And Auburn, Gonish brought 16 players from his previous program. So he should have known all those. And I don't know how many coaches he brought, but I can guarantee you it's probably two or three at least. All they did, they just stepped up in a different environment is what they've stepped up. However, it's going to be interesting to see if those starters off of that program that he brought in and had to rebuild, if they could adjust to a lot of pressure. This game for Auburn, at Auburn right now, is as big as the one with Ole Miss and LSU. I mean, it's a huge ball game for them. It could be a turning point. If Auburn can win it, it'll be a turning point for the season. Now, most people don't, and I'm being the first to tell you, it took me a while to wrap my head around seven consecutive years of losing season at Auburn, I'm going to tell you. That's something that's just unheard of, in my opinion. Mm-hmm. And I always point, when things like that happen, I stayed on a college campus long enough to know normally there's some outside influence going on with that athletic department that's never, you know, that's never revealed. And I'm not sure that that's not to happen at all. But that's neither said or done. The fact is that they got to play. The kids have to get ready. They got to play when they line them up and blow the whistle. And we'll evaluate them based on the outcome of that ball game.
2: Max, one of the more interesting games flying under the radar to me Saturday is going to be Mississippi State at South Carolina.
1: Yep.
2: Listen, Mississippi State went to Minnesota and just cleaned their clock, 38-13. Kamario Taylor is an incredible quarterback, just a dynamic player. Fluff Bothwell added 113 yards. Anthony Evans had 121 yards and a touchdown. Way too early to get too excited, Max, but is Jeff Lebby and Mississippi State going in the right direction?
1: Well, you know, what I think right now about Mississippi State is that he knows he had to win six or more this year. He was gone. It's already written in the contract. They won two, they won four in the first 2 years he was here. He had to break that six or seven-game mark. And I think he showed some promise with that kid. Mm-hmm. Kid's 6'4", 230 pounds. I mean, he's legit. I don't think there's any doubt. And I think He was a project coming out of high school. Big kid, they knew he had some talent, but kind of went overlooked with a lot of the major schools, but kind of an in-state kid, really family-oriented from all I can tell. But he stepped up and getting the job done. If they can just maintain that. Sometimes when you have a big jump in your program like that, a lot of kids can't hang on. They can't get accustomed to the bright lights, so to speak. I'm certainly hoping that Coach Libby's got them lined up to do that, keep the beater out of there, let him go by. You know, I don't have any doubt about him coaching the team. Mm-hmm. But I think there's been some other influences over there, and I think that we had probably weeded some of that out. That's what my observation has been, what I've heard. So I hope so. He's a good, solid football coach. But I again tell you guys, the point today has gone way beyond just what you see on the field is the end result of a lot of other things that's happening. Mm-hmm. And with the money thing like it is, Mississippi State's got a few good people, guys, but they don't have the money that the LSU's and even Ole Miss, they don't have it, but they're raising it. Mm-hmm. Those schools has got the men's school and the legal system behind them, the law school, turning out lawyers and doctors. That's where the money is.
3: Right.
1: But you got to have something to present to them that's realistic to go get the money. It's what it amounts to. Some of these schools don't have the leadership and that ability.
3: Yeah.
1: Just give you just one other point. I know for a fact on Tuesday night of this past week, the LSU people had 40 of the biggest contributors in the state in the governor's office Tuesday night for a meeting. You know how much they raised? $100 million. Out of that group, see. So that's an endless pipeline down there, and that's the reason Kiffin went. And I understand all that, and you can question how he left and why and all that.
3: Yeah.
1: But you also have to give him the benefit of the doubt. Leaving at any time at the college level is different. At the NFL level, the way he was raised, that's common. I mean, they fire people at halftime in the NFL, and they pack them up and have them gone by the end of the ball game. That's just commonplace up there. Well, guys, hold on and get ready, because the college game is going to get just like that over the next few years.
2: Yeah, absolutely. Listen, have a great week. We always appreciate it. You've been on the road the last couple of weeks working for some folks, and listen, if you're in their corner, they're going to be very successful. Should be a fun Saturday, Max Howell. Listen, have a great week. Let's do this again next Monday.
1: All you got to do, bud, just type me in, and you know I'll be here. Thank you, guys.
4: Absolutely. Thank you, Max. Max Howell hooking up with us from the Magnolia State. BB, your thoughts about the weekend and the Braves?
2: The Braves really took advantage, Harold, winning 2 out of 3. They lost yesterday 9-4 and gave up 7 runs in the 8th inning. Again, they're in the catbird seed, but they are facing the Cubs at Wrigley for the next 3 days. And then they got Houston this weekend. Just because they had a great series with Philadelphia, they've got to keep winning. I think they're certainly in much better shape than they were, but they've still got to close out 2 weeks. I'm going to bring James Moody in here, our esteemed producer. We can talk about Lost Beach in a minute, but a few changes to the schedule tonight, if you would. I know Crimson Rewind, UNA night, and then it may be Braves after that. What's the schedule change tonight?
5: 6 p.m. Crimson Tide Rewind, 7 p.m. UNA football night, and then at 8 o'clock we'll join the Braves in progress.
2: And what did we have just a few minutes ago for a little snack?
5: We had sliders from Lost Pizza.
2: And they were good.
5: They are part of their tailgate playbook menu. They're having a tailgating menu, and you also – when they have tailgating at UNA, because the new Spirit Hill is Pine Street along near the stadium, they will deliver to the UNA tailgate from this playbook menu. And so we had some sliders, and they were excellent. I mean, you can't go wrong with Lost Pizza. They provide pizza for the scoreboard show and for the stadium crew, and they gave us some sliders. And so it's wonderful. You can't go wrong at Lost Pizza. They're on historic downtown Florence, across from the Shells Theater on Mobile Plaza.
2: There you go. That slider was a 10 on a scale of 10. By the way, you and Blair, I don't believe he was there Friday night. Y'all do a great job with the scoreboard show.
5: Thank you.
2: The Florence games, do a great job. We are very lucky to Harold Bug to have James Moody as our producer.
0: Absolutely. I just ask one thing. Slide some of those sliders this way if you don't mind. Okay, so we will do the magician's trick and make them disappear, I guarantee. Coming up in the next hour, speaking of disappearing, those folks who will be appearing will be the Redfish Barter, his critique on Bama's Wild Weekend in Wildcat Country, V-Man talking Tennessee, and Charlie Trotman. Need I say more Auburn fans? Well, he's going to talk about it. It's all straight ahead of the Big More Bug Show. Stay with us.
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11: The management of the Montgomery Whitewater Park has confirmed over the weekend that the park is closed indefinitely. The posting of this closure says that it's for the season, but there are no reopening dates given. Also, the comment section of the Whitewater Park social media pages have been turned off. All of these moves come after the Montgomery County Commission criticized the Whitewater Park for its lack of accountability when it comes to finances and had questions about its business model and future plans. An audit of the Whitewater Park is going to be completed and released this coming October. I'll be back with more Alabama stories after this.
12: Do you believe the marketplace is a mission field? Come to the Lion's Den. For over 12 years, business owners have come to Birmingham from 37 states and 42 countries for the Lion's Den. Founders walk onto a stage. They pitch live about their social, spiritual, and financial impact. A panel asks the hard questions. If you have capital to put to work, interest in exploring business as mission, or a business already built for more than money, you need to be in that room. Put your capital behind your convictions. Get tickets at thelionsden.us.
11: A pedestrian and vehicle accident occurred in Birmingham and claimed the life of a father and son. The victims have been identified as 56-year-old Cornelius Dixon and 22-year-old Jamari Dixon. Both men lived in Birmingham and were walking on the northbound lanes of Interstate 65 when they were hit by an oncoming vehicle. The Macon County School System has canceled its classes for Monday after a student within their district was shot and is currently in critical condition. Tuskegee police say that an adult and a teenager got into an argument that led to the shooting of each other. The 19-year-old adult has died from those injuries while the teen remains hospitalized. The mayor of Tuskegee told WSFA News that it's been a heartbreaking night for that community.
13: I'm Andrea Tice.
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22: 93.9 The Score weather. For today, a 20% chance of afternoon showers and thunderstorms. High around 100, heat index around 105. Tonight, mainly clear, low near 75. Tomorrow, sunny, hot, high around 100, heat index around 105. Heat advisory in effect for tomorrow. Tomorrow night, mainly clear, low near 75. And for Wednesday, sunny, hot, high around 95. Your weather from 93.9 The Score.
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0: Welcome back in. Hour two of the Boomo Bug Show. I'm Harold Bug alongside Red Beard. Thank you so much for giving us a free ride around the Tennessee Valley and for Charlie Trotman taking time out of his busy schedule there. Charlie, former Auburn quarterback, now doing his thing when it comes to analyzing Auburn football and radio with his buddy Doug Adams. Charlie, welcome in. How are you?
24: I'm doing great. Wish I was up there in the Tennessee Valley, the beautiful valley. It would be nice. We're down here in the plains of Montgomery where it's really, really hot.
0: Oh, Lord. You know what, Charlie? This weekend is going to be a special weekend. I'm proud you brought that up. We'll get to the obvious topic here in a second. But UNA is going to open up a brand new stadium. This is their first really true home game in the history of that program. This atmosphere is going to be electric this weekend, this neck of the woods. Charlie, I appreciate you bringing up this region.
24: Yeah, absolutely. My wife's from Florence and yep. North Alabama. You know, a lot of famous people have come out of North Alabama and that that program. And, you know, I've always enjoyed it up there. You know, what do they call it? The Quad Cities, Muscle Shoals, and Florence and Tuscumbia and so forth. Yeah, it's a great area.
0: I'm assuming it's going to be a great weekend this weekend in Florence. I'm assuming you're having, back-to-back good weekends following this Auburn program. Charlie, what have you learned about this latest chapter of Auburn football?
24: Well, we are a little bit better running the football than we were the week against Baylor. That may be because Baylor's defense is a little bit better than Southern Miss's defense. I don't know. But, you know, to run the football is really important against you know, a team like Florida and the people that they're going to put up and on that defensive line and the linebackers. You know, I think it's important to be able to throw the football, that you run it well, that you get the play action going and things like that. It's going to be a difficult situation if Auburn can't run the football against Florida. They haven't played really anybody yet either. I think this is a flip 'em game. You know, it's a toss up because whichever team, you know, the old Maximo, whoever takes care of the football, doesn't have turnovers and plays good defense and runs the football, probably wins the game.
2: Charlie, I agree with you. I think that's going to be one of the keys: run the ball, stop the run. Florida, Jaden Ball, their all SEC running back, ran for 136 yards against Campbell, and that's not the soup company. Aaron Filo was 16 to 21 for 242. Dallas Wilson, 5 for 104. Vernell Brown, the third, scored 3 touchdowns himself. Charlie, John Summerall has brought a tough, mentally tough physicality mantra to this Florida team. And again, you're exactly right. They haven't played anybody yet. They will Saturday night. But I tell you what, I think Summerall's got this Florida program going in the right direction.
24: Well, you know, my radio co-host, Doug Amos, has made the saying, he said it over and over and over, that he thinks whoever did not get John Summerall as a coach 3 years from now is going to regret it.
2: Yep.
24: So
2: yep.
24: he really thinks a lot of Coach Summerall, and I do too. I think he did a great job at Troy. You know, he obviously did a really nice job down at Tulane.
2: Mm-hmm.
24: And, you know, he's just a good football coach, and he's going to have his team prepared. They know how big this game is. Of course, you know, Alex Golish and all of Auburn knows how big this game is. This could be the difference, guys, between an 8-4 or even a 9-3 season and a 6-6 and a 7-5 season.
2: Yeah.
24: So, you know, it's that important an outing for Auburn. It is at home. That gives us a big advantage. You know, I liked what Byron Brown did last week.
2: Yeah.
24: I thought that he ran the ball well. I thought that he made good decisions. He threw a beautiful pass for a touchdown that was called back that, mm-hmm. you know, was probably his best pass of the year. You know, if they can put together a good offensive performance, because I like this Auburn defense. I think the Auburn mm-hmm. defense is going to play well. Now, you know, Florida's got a great running game, and Filo, I know he's throwing the ball well, and, mm-hmm. you know, they've got good receivers. And so John Summerall is going to have them playing, in my opinion, some very, they're going to execute well, let's just say it that way. And Auburn's going to have to play their best game, there's no question. If they play like they did offensively against Baylor, if they play – you know, and make mistakes. They had a lot of holding calls and things yeah. like that this past weekend. If they have those kind of, you know, mistakes, it's going to be a long night. So, but what a great opportunity
2: yeah.
24: for Alex Golish and the Tigers.
0: In the huddle with Charlie Trotman, let's talk a little bit about that, because I like what Coach Golish did. He didn't come out and do the verbal bouquets. He told it like it was, and I think Summerall is equal at Florida. They don't mind taking off the coach speaking their minds. Upset with the penalties. Yeah, you're facing Southern Miss, and let's be honest, that is not a sterling team at Southern Miss. All those guys last year now in Memphis, and they have no budget down there, but you got to take care of business. That's not Auburn's fault. They did what they had to do. But your thoughts about that, and conversely, who's Florida plays? So how do we know where these two teams stack up? Your thoughts, diving a little deeper into it, Charlie, you know offensive lines better than us. Your thoughts, what kind of critique would you give this O-line for Auburn so far?
24: I would say probably a C+. I wouldn't go any higher than that, because, you know, we had, five, maybe six sacks against Baylor that they gave up, and Baylor put pressure on the quarterback even when he didn't get sacked. So they didn't have much of a running game. We did run for 130 yards against Baylor, but they were hard yards, and they didn't come with any consistency. And so, you know, I think they did better. They probably played at maybe a B-, something like that. You know, I think against Baylor it was probably a D, and you know, and then against a team like Southern Miss, you should play well. It was probably a B-, and you know, you take that whole thing together, and I would grade them, you know, a little bit on the south side of a level C. So it remains to be seen. You know, a team like Auburn, when you have transfer.
0: Mm-hmm.
24: Ole Best, that's the center from South Florida, that has to gel. He has to gel with that offensive line, and it takes you maybe a couple of games to get your sea legs under you and to feel like you're going to perform well as a unit. And I think the litmus test is this Saturday night at Jordan-Hare, where they're going to go up against some defensive players that, you know, maybe even including Baylor, you're not going to see the talent level that you see that John Sumrall is going to bring on the edge rushers they have, and the defensive tackles, the linebackers, and DBs are going to be better athletes than Auburn has faced this year.
2: Charlie, let me ask you about Auburn's defense. Cody Sigler is from New Hope High School in our neck of the woods. Dallas Walker, Jared Smith, Womack. I think Auburn's got one of the best linebacker rooms in the country with Atkins, Diaz, Melendez, et cetera. I know they were a little bit concerned about the secondary. Charlie, your thoughts on this defense maturing?
24: I think they played well. You know, I think to hold Baylor and DJ Lagway, even though he was injured in the game, to 16 points, I feel good about that. Now, you know, they only gave up 8 points against Southern Miss, but Southern Miss is, again, you know, not the kind of offense that is going to be, is going to really test a defense like Auburn. But they're going to be tested this weekend. If Auburn holds up defensively against a team like Florida and holds Florida to, say, 21 or less points, they got to win the football game. They cannot allow Florida's defense to dictate everything to our offense because, Auburn had, what, 6 games last year that were one-score games that they lost? Mm-hmm. And you know, if you get into a one-score game against Florida, you got to come out with a win just like they did against Baylor. And that's going to be the difference in the record this year, you know, whether Auburn goes to a bowl game or whether you stay home, in December. That is really the mark of a great team is defensively if you can – hold a team to a certain number of points, and then if your offense takes advantage of the opportunities that your defense gives you.
0: Charlie, you mentioned staying home. This is the third straight week Auburn stays home. They stay home next week. How critical, with the way the schedule is cracking right now, for this? And we know that there's a lot of ramifications for this game for obvious reasons, but especially given the timing of it. You got Florida this week at home, Vanderbilt, who knows? I call that the Florence. Forrest Gump special there. It's like a box of chocolates. You never know what you're going to get with the Commodores. But we do know after that, you have got a heck of a challenge on the road to now number 13 Tennessee, and after that, over the way, on the road to the South's oldest rivalry to Georgia. That makes this game even more important to get a NIW column with that what's facing you down the road here quickly.
24: Yeah, and no doubt about those two games, but then think about going to Ole Miss.
2: Oh, yeah.
24: And then,
2: and
24: then you're going to go to Alabama.
2: Yep.
24: So, and I think it's critically important to win this game for Auburn, and I think the game against Vanderbilt is critically important because Auburn has not had success against Vanderbilt in the last couple of years.
2: Yep.
24: And I know they had Pavia as their quarterback, and that was kind of a ace in the, in the hole for them, but – still, you should beat Vanderbilt if you're Auburn or Alabama. You just should.
2: Mm-hmm.
24: That's a big game. I mean, again, the record is going to depend on games like that. Even the Arkansas mm-hmm. game, you got to beat Arkansas. Arkansas played poorly against Utah, but you never know. They've done the same thing before and come into Jordan-Hare and won. So it's, this year is going to be really critically important, these games that we have at home.
2: That's exactly right. In fact, Charlie, we're going to find out a lot more about the SEC this weekend. Some big conference games. I cannot think of a better way to begin Monday than talking to Charlie Trautman about football and life. Nobody does a better job of it. Charlie, have a great week. Hopefully we can do this with you again maybe next Monday.
24: Thank you, Brett. And I appreciate it, guys. Harold, y'all are the best.
0: Hey, listen, I think that girl from Florence says you're the best too, Charlie. So keep up the good work down there, okay?
24: All right. See you guys.
2: Thank you, buddy.
0: Former Auburn quarterback Charlie Trotman. Coming up, we mentioned Tennessee. More big talk about the big orange with a big V straight ahead. Stay with us.
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28: Far from perfect game, but one of those games that just I'm really proud of the guys and just holding that. And again, It's not indicative of the things that we got to clean up, but we faced a lot of resiliency in different ways. 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
0: Welcome back in. He's got the big story with the big orange any day of the week. The big V, Vince Ferrara on 99.1, the sports animal. He drives to work there every morning up in a place called Knoxville,

0: what it is. And Tennessee typically takes care of business in these kind of games. So, yeah, I think there'll be a little look ahead this week from the fan base to who's looming on deck after that.
1: We'll talk about after that. But let's, in the meantime, take a sneak peek back at Kennesaw State's neighbors, Georgia Tech. Tennessee wrecking the Ramblin' Wreck this weekend. Your thoughts, what was your takeaway from UT's win this past weekend?
0: Yeah, I had a firsthand look. I made the drive to Atlanta, and first time I had been to on campus and had been to Georgia Tech. I obviously driven by it a zillion and three times, but it was a cool venue, really cool tailgating set up through, you know, through kind of, you know, the neighborhoods right there on downtown. And they did a nice job. They had golf cart shuttles to the stadium from the parking that was quite a ways away. And just really cool to kind of see, you know, all the whole layout and everything. And there were so many Tennessee fans. That was just incredible. That was supposed to be part of the point of having it on campus, right, is so Tennessee fans wouldn't take over at Mercedes-Benz, and apparently Georgia Tech fans are willing to sell their tickets to Tennessee fans. And in fact, Georgia Tech got booed. Mike Keith mentioned that on our show this morning. They got booed when they came out in their own stadium because of all the fans in orange. But Tennessee started out strong in the first drive, and then kind of like in game one, had a little bit of a lull, but man, the running game is outstanding, and it was a better performance overall by the offensive line. Had a couple guys banged up, but both of them came back, their two tackles, and Tennessee ran for just under 300 yards, 299. So it was, you know, that's kind of their deal, is they're a run-first team, wear you down. And then suddenly the, you know, 3-4 yard gains turn into 6-7 or explosive runs in the fourth quarter in the second half, and that's what happened. There's things to correct. There's no doubt about it. They give up 9 catches to their three tight ends in the game, and so they had a tough time defending that. And then, you know, they had some drops on offense, which impacted Faison Brandon's numbers. He was 10 of 21, but he had 2 touchdowns. A lot of his incompletions were not his fault. And he handled things with poise, didn't put the ball in harm's way or turn it over. First road start, I think he was excellent in the game. Not perfect, but excellent. And just kind of continues to show that maturity and that kind of level emotion that you like to see from your QB1.
2: I know Josh Heupel wasn't happy about 14 penalties for 142 yards.
0: Oh, yeah.
2: Georgia Tech blocked a punt, but let me reiterate a point you made. The 299 yards rushing, that is the 37th game in Josh Heupel's career where Tennessee ran for 200 yards or more. Deshaun Bishop, 147, Dwayne Morris, 10 for 98. So many people think, well, you know, with Heupel, he throws the ball 60 times a game. No, he doesn't. That's something about him. If you don't follow Tennessee closely, Tennessee's one of the best teams in the league and the nation running the ball.
0: No, you're absolutely right. And they're 35-2 in those 37 games they've rushed for 200-plus yards. That's quite the recipe. And, you know, if you still – don't realize that Tennessee is a run-first offense. You know, 6 years at the University of Tennessee, 3 years at UCF, like, how much longer does he need to coach before you figure that out? And then another thing that numerically leads to winning is Tennessee has had 15 defensive touchdowns in the Josh Heupel era. They're 13-0 when they have at least one defensive score. So people talk about the turnovers, but when you turn the turnovers or at least one into points directly, that leads to winning also. And Tennessee had 2 huge interceptions. The Dejon Lane was what Jeremiah Tielander called their bread and butter play on defense, where he was showing blitz off the edge as a safety, backed out, kind of they call it pull.

0: in the pin, but then he jumped the flat route, the wide receiver screen, while Spillman, another linebacker, was in the quarterback's face, didn't see Lane, and he jumped it and housed it. And then Georgia Tech was driving to try to get it to within seven and in the second quarter, and Jeremiah Thielander dropped back in coverage, and he intercepted Mendoza. So, if you're going to give up some yards and some catches, got to be able to turn opponents over, and they certainly did that. But you mentioned the penalties, man. That was the most yards in penalties they've allowed under Heupel, tied the most in total penalties. It has always been a topic of conversation with Josh Heupel teams, and eventually that's going to get you beat because there were 15-yarders and false starts and things like that against the really good teams. You may not be able to overcome those in other ways.
1: B-Man, as far as the MASH report after two games, and one thing about it, the SEC has got some young quarterbacks in the hopper, do they not? We've seen what's going on in Tuscaloosa, Mississippi State, and Faison Brandon named the SEC Freshman of the Week. He's pretty good, isn't he?
0: He is, and mature and wants to be great, isn't an ego guy. Wasn't motivated by NIL. He doesn't act like a five-star freshman. And, we were standing there in the media room at Georgia Tech, and Brandon was up first after Heupel. And when he was leaving, Jeremiah Thielander was taking his place at the podium. So they crossed paths and they hugged out. And Thielander was like, "Great job, man. So proud of you." And, Brandon was just, really thankful and appreciative of that. And, they know he's super talented. He gives them a chance on every play, even as Deshaun Bishop called sticky situations, he can get them out of it. And, he's one where his stats, I think, outshines his stats in sometimes. And that was the case in this game. So glad people looked past just the numbers to recognize just how impressive it was for him to win on the road in his first ever road start as a quarterback.
2: Absolutely. Tennessee, what, a 35.5-point favorite over Kennesaw State? Saturday night, I think that's 6:45 on the SEC Network Central Time. V-Man, great stuff. You've got it covered. You got the video cast after the game normally, this time in Atlanta. Where else can we get online to get all the good stuff and give Daphne Wonderdog a pet for Harold and I when you get home?
0: I will do that. I'm actually here now. She was asking to go outside and then looked at me and like, okay, I guess he's busy. So I'll ask him again in a moment. So I will do that for you guys. There is a video from the field there at Bobby Dodd Stadium afterwards if you want to check that recap out. And on all the socials, it's at Vince Sports, V-I-N-C Sports, Instagram, Facebook, and Twitter/X. And we're going to have Kennesaw State head coach Jerry Mack on our show at 7:20 Eastern, 6:20 Central Thursday morning for an opponent preview. So it's always cool when we get to talk to the opposing head coach, including one this time that, coached at Tennessee.
1: Sounds great. B-Man, as always, great job. What do you say next week? We talk about UT facing UT. Will that work for you?
0: Yeah, that's right. We'll see if Josh Heupel has got any jabs at the other. Great to talk to you guys. Have a great week.
1: You do the same. Obviously, UT Tennessee, UT Texas. That's next week. First Mighty Kennesaw State. Coming up, what do the vets say about Alabama's performance in Kentucky? The man who's been there and done it, the Redfish. Next, stay with us.
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11: 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In college football action this weekend, the Auburn Tigers beat Southern Miss 43-8 to improve to 2-0. Byron Brown threw two touchdown passes in the victory. Alabama shut out Kentucky in the second half. The Tide pulled away for a 45-17 victory. Alabama is 1-0 in the SEC, 2-0 on the season. Troy was winner over Alabama State, 34-17. The Trojans now 2-0. South Alabama fell to 1-1. They were edged at Tulane, 28-24. North Alabama fell at Southeastern Louisiana, 30-25. Lions are now 1-2. NASCAR Cup Series yesterday in Illinois, Kyle Larson was the winner. Alex Bowman second, Joey Logano third. 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
18: Looking back, yeah, we knew James was good, BB. We didn't know he was that good. Just got done talking about the defensive line. Everybody's talking about the rough start for Alabama's offense, and his new camp sugarcoat, it was absolutely beyond horrible. Thank goodness they straightened it out. But on the other side of that coin, I tell you what, BB, whoever identified Devin Tompkins coming in with a portal, they did a pretty doggone good job, did they not?
2: Harold, I think you can break down Alabama. And by the way, William Redfish Barger will join us here in a couple of minutes. He's getting out of a meeting. Transfer home runs on defense. Devin Tompkins, as you mentioned, Terrence Green, Bingley Jones, Caleb Woodson, who had 12 tackles. The defense is elite. Special teams is very good. Talty's been a very pleasant surprise. And they sniffed out that fake punt. The offense is a work in progress. Again, you've got what I call a freshman quarterback who is learning and growing, but he's going to continue to make mistakes. Again, the pick six for them, if you call it a pick six, was awful. You also, Harold, this is one of my bugaboos. Don't get down to third and goal at the 2 yard line and call a pass, and the tight end missed the block, and he got sacked. Put the tailback in front of the fullback in front of the tailback and run the dadgum ball into the end zone.
18: Yeah, a lot of folks, and I think it's rightful too. Ryan Grubb, this is not his first year. He knows these guys, and I think that's constructive criticism. It's merited. But before we get off on that stuff, we're gonna get Redfish here in a second. Oh, okay. Well, I'll just shut up and say hello to William Redfish Barger. He's been there and done it for Alabama offensive lineman down on the call there, Bams Radio. William, welcome in. How are you?
19: Well, I tell you what, after the damn Monday morning I've had so far, I think I might have been more willing to go through that first half struggle Saturday in Lexington.
18: What's wrong, William? How's your morning been, buddy? I'm going to be bold and ask. How's your morning been, William?
19: Hell, it might have been a simpler outcome for me.
18: Did Ryan Grubb call your Monday morning?
2: Oh, my goodness.
19: Well, you know, my Monday morning was already somewhat dysfunctional. I wouldn't want to add Ryan to the mix. I did a poor job of scripting my Monday morning.
18: Okay.
19: I didn't do as bad a job as Ryan did scripting the first half.
18: Getting line a lot of us. Your thoughts overall, to me, this is a perfect game if you're a coach, because the kid, this is his first road game. He's a teenager. This coach up there, he's full of moxie and hormones. He had that fan base ramped up. It's still football season in Kentucky. They ain't got around to basketball yet. Weather was great. It was a perfect environment for Kentucky to do it, to go into that, do what they did. To me, these are learning moments. Thank goodness they got the ship righted. Before we get into the good on the defense, what did you take away overall? I mean, let's not sugarcoat it. That was as absolutely a terrible first half, as first quarter as you could get. But what did you learn from it, Redfish?
19: Well, it's not what I learned from it. I think you know, as long as an organization, they can be, you know, held each other accountable. You know, the players weren't properly prepared. The staff had a poor plan.
18: Yep.
19: But at the end of the day, they're both going to, you know, if they handle it the right way, they're both going to be better coaches and better players for being able to go into that locker room at halftime and figuring out a way to right the ship and dig their way out of the hole that they dug themselves. And, you know, they were fortunate to not have much, you know, a much bigger hole to dig themselves out of. They can thank those guys on the other side of the ball for that. But I really do. I think, you know, a young quarterback is going to learn from this. You know, if I'd have been, you know, I'm trying to think who is the most veteran guy on that offensive line that was out there. They're all brand new with Mike Carroll being gone. You know, Jarvin James, I guess, at this point, he's got the most experience. You know, at some point, you know, if you go to your position coach, Adrian Clemens, say, coach, you know, stop this nonsense. Tell them let's just start running the ball.
2: Yes,
18: thank
19: you. And to be honest with you, stop the slow to develop outside zone plays, and let's run it between the tackles.
2: Mm-hmm.
19: And I don't know if y'all saw it or not, but Cole Kublik put up a play, tweeted out a play over the weekend down there on the goal line. And I mean from the center going to the right all the way to, you know, Jackson Lloyd and Josh Ford out at tight end and even Caleb Edwards. It was a thing of beauty.
2: Yeah.
19: Jackson Lloyd drove the five technique defensive end so far down the line of scrimmage. He put him over where William Sanders had been in his stance before the ball was snapped.
2: Mm-hmm.
19: You know, Josh Ford KO'd the linebacker down. Caleb Edwards cut the outside linebacker off. And lo and behold, a running back named Danny Hill, there's one guy that's left unblocked and unaccounted for. He met Danny at the 3-yard line, and Danny drug him into the end zone. And that's how a running play is drawn up. The running back's responsible for, in this case, running the guy over. But in a perfect case, you want to make one guy miss. But there's some really good stuff developing along that offensive line where, as far as it pertains to run block. And I've been – you know, pleased with the pass pros so far. But lean on that stuff to give young quarterback time to get comfortable.
2: Yep.
19: And, you know, this isn't trying to bisect the nucleus of an atom. You know, football's a simple game played by simple-minded people for the most part. So, you know, let's just don't make it harder than it needs to be.
1: Well, the numbers sometimes lie, but I don't think in this case, if you look at the rushing yards at the half and you look at the scoreboard, look at that with three turnovers, and then you go to the second half and you look at the rushing yards, what amazing things happened there, Redfish. They picked up the running game. First time in a long time you saw, like you said, the guy running over somebody and topping 100 yards against a worthy opponent. It's common sense. What is going on, in your opinion, with Ryan Grubb? At what point does he get the memo?
19: He may have gotten it, you know, after the first drive of the second half. At least it appeared to me that he did. But, you know, if you want to move on past that first half, you know, something that I haven't seen in years, maybe going as far back as 2020.
2: Mm-hmm.
19: But you know, that offense collectively, I'm not going to just give the offensive line credit for this because the running backs played a part in it, the wide receivers played a part in it, and the tight ends played a part in it. That's the first time I've seen Alabama's offense make an opposing team's defense at their place late in the game to steal the old quote from Nick Saban.
18: That's the first
19: time in a long time I've seen Alabama's offense make the other team's ass quit.
2: That's right.
18: There you go.
2: That's right.
19: And so that erases the bad taste in my mouth from the first half. I mean, just being them making that breakthrough, and, you know, so many different people contributed to it. So, you know, that's a big positive.
18: Yeah.
19: You know, the defense did their part all day long. You know, I've got a – you know, Jay Nunez is running away after two games for the most improved position coach on the team for
2: me.
19: Yes. You know, that's two games in a row that the special teams were perfect. So, you know, man, there's positive signs here. It's not all doom and gloom. And, you know, there's other pieces other than this wonderful defense through two games, which, you know, the best stat you can say about this defense, and it just blows my mind.
18: Yeah.
19: This is hard to do against air.
18: Yeah.
19: They've had 23 third down attempts through two games.
2: That's right.
19: One of them.
2: That's right.
19: Converted. I mean, that's big time right there.
2: They lead the nation in that incredible third down stat, and they're in the top 5 to 10 in about 3 or 4 others. Talent evaluation is something we've talked with you about the last couple of years. I would say this staff, Courtney Morgan, et cetera, did a pretty good job in hitting home runs with Devin Tompkins, Terrence Green, Beanley Jones, Caleb Woodson, all of 12 tackles, and a couple of sacks. William, I'm like you, throwing out the verbal bouquets. I don't know where to stop with this defense. I mean, if they stay healthy, This could be an elite defense.
19: You know, I'll say this, and people are going to get tired of me saying it, because if this season continues to go the way I think it has a chance to, I think there was a distinct decision made after that Georgia performance in the SEC championship game and the Indiana performance in the playoffs. They sat there as a staff and watched themselves get out-physical, and let's just call it what it was. Dominated on both sides of the line of scrimmage. They made a calculated decision to not renew contracts with some overrated five-star players. And told them to go get their checks elsewhere.
18: Like Ohio State.
19: And they went out to the portal and upgraded their roster on both sides of the line of scrimmage. And through the first two games, it's been an obvious good decision, and one that I think is going to bode well for them as this season goes deeper and deeper.
18: You know, to your point, evaluation this day and time is the key. You look at a couple of guys stealing some thunder right now. Brown running the ball, a three-star. You go the other side of the ball, Metz, a three-star, and you can't underrate what he's doing. But your thoughts just about the potential from Jahri Edwards. I don't remember the last time I've seen someone with that kind of speed, with first step speed, do what he did Saturday.
19: Well, I think he's just kind of the the cherry on top of the sundae. But this staff has done such a great job moving away from the portal, you know, with high school recruiting as well. Right. They've got so much young talent on this roster. You know, Ivan Taylor, you know, you're getting to see a top 15 draft pick blossoming 3 years from now, and Jackson Lloyd. You know, Caleb Woodson. I mean, I know he's not a young player, but, you know, there's just so many of them that we don't get to see because they've got more experienced older players in front of them. Chuck McDonald.
2: Absolutely.
19: You know, the list goes on and on and on. And so that just, you know, and there again, you look at, they bring in a punter and a place kicker in the portal that pretty much were probably told, yeah, you're going to have to go out there and earn it, but we expect you to be the starting kicker and the punter going into 2026. And the two incumbents ended up keeping their jobs. So that tells me that locker room is bought in across the board. It tells me that you've got good position coaches to develop those guys, because, you know, if you'd asked me February 1st who the punter and the kicker were going to be for this year, it would not have been whatever last is in Talty. I promise you that.
18: Okay.
2: William, does your impeccable sources tell you that Michael Carroll – will make a return to the offensive line for Florida State?
19: Yes. And you know, a free, unimpeccable source said it, basically hinted to that in his press conference earlier today. So, you know, again, I still want to know when Michael Carroll got this concussion. You know, was it in the last 10 minutes of the East Carolina game? Was it in practice? But you know, like I said, I felt good about, you know, how they were going to go about replacing him. You know, again, Bo Sanders and Waldrop had rough first halves. But man, when it came down to crunch time in the second half, when they needed those, you know, 4 to 6 yard gains on running calls and stuff, man, that offensive line responded. You know, I think one thing that they need to work on over the next three games going into the bye week is you know, let's get Keelan Russell more comfortable with the RPO game. You know, he needs to start. You know, we're not paying him that kind of money to run RPOs like Cooper Bateman did against Ole Miss. You know, back in the day, we want that to be a successful facet of the offense, not something that gets negative yards.
18: A flash from the past. All right, let's don't talk about the past. Let's talk about this weekend. What's going to be the final score, Redfish?
19: Man, you know, I'm all over the place with this. You know, what happened this morning with the athletic director at FSU getting fired. Yep. I mean, we all know who's next when that happens. They get rid of the guy that hired you, and guess what? You're the next one up in the batter's box. So, I mean, I'll say this. I do think if Alabama jumps up to an early lead, I wouldn't be shocked to see Florida State lay down. You know, outside of a couple of skill players, I don't think this is a very talented football team. You know, maybe it's let's take out the how the Kentucky game went to the half. I could see this being a game, you know, for the first half. But I think Alabama will pull away in the second. You know, and it wouldn't surprise me either to see them, you know, go into halftime winning, you know, 17-3 or something like that. But this is just not, you know, they know what they're going to get from, you know, Ashton Daniels, the quarterback. They've seen him before. You know, outside of that, you know, those two or three home run balls that he threw to Cam Coleman against Vanderbilt last year when he was at Auburn, it's just been a pretty unflattering, you know, body of work on tape. So. But, you know, Florida State does have some decent skill players, not at the quarterback position, but they're pretty inadequate on both sides of the line of scrimmage. So, I mean, I really like Alabama in this matchup.
2: Yeah, their secondary is terrible. Now, their running back, Croma, is pretty good.
19: Yes. Yeah, he's the best player on the team that I've seen to this point.
2: That's exactly right. Well, listen, I hope your afternoon and night's a hell of a lot better than this morning.
19: Hey, you know what? I guess as it turns out, I'm just a masochist. I have a rough morning, and then I call into y'all thinking it's going to change, and y'all make me relive the first half of the Kentucky game. I should have just stayed in bed this morning.
18: I'm sorry, man.
2: It'd have been better.
18: We'll try to do better going forward.
2: Thank you, bud. Have a great week.
18: Here's hoping you have a better day.
2: Okay.
18: A better day first when you get through
2: the
18: week.
2: Oh, my goodness.
18: Maybe let's hope the Braves have a better night than they did in the last game with the Phillies. Overall, a good weekend for the Braves.
2: They won 2 out of 3 from the Phillies. They're in better shape. But I tell you, they got 3 with the Cubs at Wrigley. Then they got Houston. You need to keep winning.
18: Dozen games to go, 5 up on the Phillies heading into the ninth. The magic number 7. If they win tonight, that goes to 6 and takes another game off the schedule. How will it go? Of course, check it out later on tonight. You're on 93.9 The Score. It's going to take care of business for now. On behalf of BB, Greg, James, Blair, the entire crew here, Harold Buck, thank you so much for your time today. Let's do it again tomorrow, noon to 2, for the Boomo Bug Show back here on Sports Radio 93.9 The Score.
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0: Welcome in. We have got quite a show on tap for you today. We appreciate you dropping on in, and hope you'll stick around for the next couple of hours. We have a lot to do. Let's get started with some headlines. What happened Saturday night? Manning delivered one for the ages. I was with Mike Greenberg earlier, and he said, I got to be honest, I turned it off at halftime, went to sleep. A lot of other people did as well. This is what he did. Arch did in the final three drives of the game. He went on a Heisman run. Yeah, I mean, not really his fault in the first half, but doesn't matter now. Remember Oklahoma? They came into the SEC as well, and we were counting on Brent Venables' team to carry the torch going to 0-1 Michigan. Mateer gets intercepted late. Oklahoma shows no offensive punch. And what is Venables care? He's got a brand new extension thanks to his new AD. He'll laugh all the way to the bank if they fire him. How about Mississippi State saving the day? Kamario Taylor showed why everybody is so excited about him, and you'll get a chance to meet him for the first time on this show in a couple of hours. A huge win over hapless Minnesota, 38-13. Alabama, all the texts and criticism in the first half, it went away as Kane Womack shut Kentucky down, and Will Stein's club will have to wait till another day to get a signature win. But it was a great first half, terrible second half. And the AP poll has a new number one. It is the Texas Longhorns, exactly where we were beginning last season. Georgia number two. They do not play this year for the first time in a couple of years. Why is Ohio State number six? Can somebody explain that to me? I'm not saying I'm in love with their program, but they should be two or three. Bama back in the top 10 where it belongs. How about the next group? Tennessee with a huge win at Grand Field, number 15. Michigan gets ranked, and Missouri with a beatdown of Kansas late in the game. Remember Oregon? Not anymore. And Oklahoma, for whatever stupid reason, is ranked number 24, and no Mississippi State. Seth Emerson from The Athletic. Always great to see Seth. Seth, good afternoon. So many different places to begin, but let's begin with the biggest game, and that was in Texas. Good afternoon.
1: Good afternoon, Paul. Yeah, it's amazing how a fourth quarter changes narratives, changes the complexion of things. I was actually at Tennessee's win at Georgia Tech, and I was writing a column that based on that and Mississippi State winning and other results around the SEC, but Texas losing to Ohio State, which looked like they were going to, that the SEC was proving it still had the most depth, but there was a question about whether they had a national championship worthy team and whether they were going to struggle at the top and not get back into the national championship game. Well, we don't know if their SEC is going to break the national championship game drought yet, but that one quarter by Texas made me rewrite the column, and it changes the narrative of just the SEC has had a stupendous first 2 weeks. It's not back to being the old SEC yet. Got to see what happens in December and January, but the first 2 weeks for the league have been great. And Greg Sankey, after a stressful last few weeks, wherever he was over the weekend, I'm sure appreciated it.
0: Yeah, he was out there. Hey, by the way, I was talking to Tony Kornheiser this morning for his show, and we were joking about the good. He was talking about that very game. He said, I said, Tony, back in the day, we would have both had our columns finished at about 11 o'clock, calling Steve Sarkisian the big game choker. And then we, and the good news nowadays is you don't have to worry about that, do you, Seth?
1: No. It's, yeah, I mean, and believe me, I covered second and 26. we all have our journalism stories of, like, 2 years ago covering the Georgia Tech, Georgia 8 overtime game. And, you know, I filed my story on Georgia losing to Georgia Tech, and then I walked down to the field, and then, you know, after about an hour, it's like, all right, just let's figure out what happened. Yeah, we all have those stories, but it's I was thinking about this, Paul. It's the wonderful thing about college football. Since it's once a week and there's only 12 games, they're now trying to stretch the playoff longer and longer and longer. But the regular season is still just 12 games and once a week. And so a short amount of time, which was Texas's comeback over Ohio State, can change so much. It changes the complexion of everything that we talk about for the next week. It's a dynamic in college football that you know, is fun.
0: It was under a month ago. We had a big controversy here on the show. I was on, I don't remember, maybe the story broke in the middle of the show. It was August 21st, when Roger Denny, not a well-known name, but he's the new AD at Oklahoma, announced that Brent Venables had agreed to a new 6-year deal, taking him through 2032. You know, more money, more security. And the question was why do it then, other than trying to win maybe the Twitter mention? So I think you know where I'm going here, Seth. Let's bring it to current day. Season's not over yet, but the game they absolutely had to win, because they have Georgia in 11 days, they blew. What do you think?
1: Yeah, I mean, I was thinking about Lincoln Riley during that game. And how Lincoln Riley, since he left Oklahoma for USC, has not made it into the playoff. And it's been because he hasn't been able to get his defense right. And you start to wonder, well, Oklahoma flipped the script when Lincoln Riley left and Brent Venables came in. They have a great defense, but he hasn't been able to get the offense right, at least since he came into the SEC. Now, is it that the defenses take a step up in the SEC? So Brent Venables, his first 2 years at Oklahoma were in the Big 12. So was that it? Is it just not getting quarterback right because he had Dillon Gabriel at Oklahoma? And obviously, you know, it's been a struggle there. Jackson Arnold, John Mateer, they thought they had it. But then I remembered who his offensive coordinator was his first 2 years at Oklahoma when he was in the Big 12. It was Jeff Lebby, who at the moment that we were wondering about Brent Venables not getting offense right, was kicking Minnesota's butt with Kamario Taylor at quarterback. And so it was like, huh. And to bring this back to the subject of last week of Dabo Swinney, the big thing with Dabo Swinney, I think, at Clemson is he hasn't been able to replace Brent Venables and Tony Elliott when they left at the same time. So answers to these kind of things, Paul, are always nuanced. They're not usually that simple, but the coordinator thing, I think, looms large at Oklahoma, and whether Brent Venables is just a guy that, you know, like Lincoln Riley, who has a chance to change the narrative on himself this year, just struggles on one side of the ball, is like really good on one side of the ball and can't figure it out on the other side of the ball.
0: Yeah, but now knowing that schedule, and it's pretty easy to figure out what their next two big games are, just the number one and number two teams in the country, one on the road, one neutral site. They haven't been able to make much out of that. And then it's at Mississippi State, South Carolina, at Florida. Oh, those shouldn't be difficult games. Could be. Ole Miss, A&M, and Missouri. I don't know where they go for enough wins to get into the playoffs, let alone have a good season.
1: Well, Paul, I was thinking about that. The column that I wrote on the SEC's depth, the part that stayed, was that in this first year of the 9-game schedule, it is increasingly looking like wins are going to be really hard. Like, all right, Arkansas does not look very good at all.
0: Terrible.
1: Which was expected. Vanderbilt hasn't played anybody, but they haven't looked tremendous the first 2 weeks. You know, I mean, Kentucky showed some life for a little more than a half against Alabama, so maybe they can steal one. But then the other 13 are all looking pretty good. And I throw Oklahoma in that, as in, like, they're still going to be an easy out, or not going to be an easy out for anybody, no matter what happens. And, yeah, I mean, I think there's a good chance now that the SEC coaches' worst nightmare about the 9-game schedule is going to come to life, that there's going to be a lot of beating each other up I mean, I can look at Georgia's schedule, which is easier than it's been the last couple years, and I can see, you know, 11-1 there. Texas may be same, but, you know, SEC could still get five teams in. Could, you know, you could still end up with a bunch of 10-2 teams and a strong 9-3, for instance. But the depth of this league is right now through 2 weeks looking pretty strong. And that's good for the SEC in terms of schedule strength. But in terms of wins and losses and conference play, it might be kind of dicey.
0: And finally, Seth, we went into this week and I literally, you know, said, I'm not doing anything other than just sitting around because I know it's going to be the wildest week of the entire year. Mm-hmm. I bring that up because we're 13 minutes into this conversation and I'm just doing it to be fun. Lane Kiffin goes back home and it just seemed, I don't know, I'm not belittling it. I know it's going to be an amazing scene, but it just doesn't seem quite as important as it was any time in the last 8.5, 9 months.
1: Well, I think that's everybody's responsibility to change that over the next 5 days, Paul.
0: Good luck.
1: And I think we will do a great job of that. I filed a story this morning. I talked to Houston Nutt for it. Houston Nutt went, after he took the Ole Miss job, he went back to Arkansas the very next season. You know, there's the Tommy Tuberville Pine Box Bowl. That, you know, that wasn't, he had a 2-year cushion, he had a 1-year cushion. You know, he went back to Ole Miss after a year. You know, Nick Saban went back a few years later to LSU. Lane Kiffin went to Tennessee 10 years later, and it was still a wild scene. It's going to be fun. The loser of the game is probably still in good shape, unless like LSU blows out Ole Miss, and then we're going to be wondering about, you know, whether Ole Miss is legit. But it's I wonder if the closer we get to the game, the more it just really becomes about the hype, because as much as the coaches want to make this just about the teams, you look at the teams and say, again, they both have quality wins already, you know? So we saw Ole Miss beat Louisville. We saw LSU wax Clemson. Whoever loses this game is still probably squarely in the playoff competition.
0: But you would admit, it feels more, and Kiffin did a pretty good job today of making it about Ole Miss, not about him.
1: Mm-hmm. Yeah, I mean, just, I think everybody in the SEC office would love if Lane Kiffin were more conventional, like going forward and forever. So, yeah, I think they, Greg Sankey would love that if he if he's not his old self.
0: Hey, by the way, Seth, you cover Sankey about as closely as anybody. You've had so many interviews, important interviews with Moorhead, Jerry Moorhead. Where are we on what was DEFCON 1 a week ago? And it's hard to even remember what the debate was about. Of course we do, but right. I'm just curious.
1: Yeah. I was told, so it was Thursday that vote was scheduled. I was told on the early side Wednesday, so more than 24 hours before the vote was supposed to take place, that things were de-escalating. And things have kind of been quiet since then. I was part of a scrum that talked to Jerry Moorhead Friday afternoon, and he said they had been, you know, told not to talk, like presidents had, you know, not talk about the LSU situation itself. It's kind of been crickets since then. So unless we hear something differently, it seems like they're probably moving towards some sort of settlement. You know, LSU is not pushing it. They removed the possibility of adding those players to the roster. Cooler heads at the moment are prevailing.
0: Seth, thank you very, very much. And one update to that, Greg Sankey was the featured speaker today at the Monday Morning Quarterback Club. And I was really interested in hearing what he would do, because before the event, there is a, like Seth just said, a media scrum. You walk into a room at the Harbert Center in downtown Birmingham, which Sankey did, and the very first thing he said was, "Let's talk about football." Ask if that was a no comment in relation to the federal lawsuit. He said, "I'm happy to talk about football," and I will continue to search with my friends who were in the audience but that's about all he said. So like what he said in relation to Jerry Moorhead, we were up in Kentucky. We were told the president up there was more than happy to talk about anything other than this. No president wants to talk about this. So we are not going to get anywhere on that subject until the SEC is ready to share more. We will take a short break. We are going to talk to Barry Trammell about the woebegone Oklahoma Sooners. Kamario Taylor joins the show at 4:30. Seth Golden, I'm sure he'll be ragging me about hyping Arch Manning, Cole Kubrick, and your phone calls right after that.
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7: 93.9 The Score weather. For today, a 20% chance of afternoon showers and thunderstorms, high around 100, heat index around 105. Tonight, mainly clear, low near 75. Tomorrow, sunny, hot, high around 100, heat index around 105, heat advisory in effect for tomorrow. Tomorrow night, mainly clear, low near 75, and for Wednesday, sunny, hot, high around 95. Your weather from 93.9 The Score.
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0: I'm saying? As an Oklahoma hater, you know what I'm saying? You've been doing this for a long time. I really listen to you and what you say. I get it. I got it, you know. But, man, it was bad for us down there, bro. Like, it was just crazy. Like, as the fans, we came deep to Michigan. We came deep. We did our thing as fans, you know. And I'm not the type of person that points fingers at any and everybody, because it's a team sport. You know what I'm saying? Because if one man is down, it's up to the team to bring them back to life and pump them up and get them ready, you know, preparation and everything like that. So, you know, collectively, like, I love John Mateer. I love him. I love him with all my heart. He's a great guy, but he got to get it together, Paul. He got to get it together today. He had a whole year last year in the SEC. And, you know, I understand he had to work on his mechanics, his throwing motion and everything like that. But just the way he played, it just wasn't good. And then, like, the plays the offensive coordinator was calling. And like I said, I'm not calling nobody out. I know you saw the game, too. So you know exactly what I'm talking about. It was like we started off, we was running the ball, we was getting 6, 7, 8 yards, and then all of a sudden we abandoned the run. I don't know why. It didn't make no sense. And then all of a sudden we just started throwing the ball, and I think John Mateer threw the ball for like, what, 17 for 33? You know, that's very unacceptable. And, you know, like I said, play calling got to get better. You know, it don't make no sense for us to be in a situation like that, because at the end of the day, the defense can only do so much. At the end of the day, we only allowed them to score 10.
1: Scissor Hands, thanks so much. Let me go to Stacy next. Good afternoon.
2: What up, Paul? Hey, to the Alabama fan base, Alabama nation, we in trouble. We are in trouble. Don't get happy. Oh, we came back in the fourth quarter. Third quarter, we did something. We are in trouble. No discipline, no fire from the coach. We are in trouble. Defense played well at some time, but we are in trouble. I don't care about Lane Kiffin. I don't care about Arch Manning. I don't care about none of that today. Alabama, we are in trouble. Roll Tide.
1: We on that happy note, we'll take a short break. 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
9: The Buffalo Bills beat the Houston Texans 36-31 yesterday with a late touchdown pass from Josh Allen to Joshua Palmer with 1:36 left. Allen threw for 20 for 29 for 334 yards, two touchdowns, and two rushing touchdowns on the day. The Bills host the Lions on Thursday Night Football in Week 2. The Texans welcome the Bengals to Houston. I'm Chris Black.
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14: Atlanta Falcons dropped their season opener yesterday on the road in Pittsburgh. They fell to the Steelers 20-13. Bijan Robinson had 90 yards receiving, a touchdown rush for 83 more. Falcons are 0-1. In college football action this weekend, Alabama was a winner on the road at Kentucky 45-17. The Tide now 2-0. Auburn, a winner at home. They beat Southern Miss 43-8. The Auburn Tigers are 2-0. The Atlanta Braves fell yesterday at home. They lost to the Phillies 9-4. The two teams combined for 28 hits in the ballgame. The Braves with the loss are now 88-62 on the season. The Braves are back in action tonight in Chicago. They'll take on the Cubs at Wrigley Field. 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
19: Listening, right?
20: Nobody.
19: Okay, that's good. I just want to know who you're pulling for this weekend. That's just me and you talking, Coach Fineball.
20: Okay, let me think about this for a second.
19: I just want to get, you know, you are known.
20: I have, you know, I am torn. Because I have one of my closest, friends coaching at LSU.
19: Who was that, the ball boy?
20: Yeah, that's right. And then at Ole Miss, I've got that's a school. I grew up following them. They were right down the street, and there's so many good people who have been tormented by Lane Kiffin.
19: Allegedly, coach. Allegedly tormented now.
20: Hey, you're my friend, so I got two friends on one side. But here's the problem. I don't want to say anything in the event that Chef Elizabeth is watching.
19: You remember last year she said she was going to run down the street naked.
20: Yeah. And she did not run down the street naked, and that's one reason why the town of Oxford has remained vibrant.
19: But, you know, Coach, you got your first job for working in Shreveport now, so you can't forget that, Coach Feinbaum.
20: Listen, without Louisiana, I would not have a career, so I'm pulling for LSU. Let's get it out of the way.
19: Coach, I know you got your fingers crossed and probably your legs and your toes, too. But, Coach, what happens if LSU win? They're going to be throwing rock, battery, beer bottles, bricks. What all will they be throwing at the man? If it get ugly real quick.
20: Yeah, I mean, here's what I would recommend to my good friend Lane Kiffin. If they get a big lead at halftime, I would suggest for Lane just get in the bottom of a van, go to the airport, and fly back.
19: Hey, Coach, thanks for taking my call. Have a good day, Coach Feinbaum.
20: Thank you very much. Let's continue with John in Louisville. Hey, John.
2: We need Andre to turn those frowns upside down after those first two calls.
20: True. Yeah, listening to the Edward Scissorhands bellyache about the Oklahoma offense, I mean, I don't know why nobody would listen to the people on this show a couple of weeks ago.
2: Beautiful consolation speech by him. And, Paulie, belated Chanatava greeting to you and your family. And, Paul, football games this past weekend at the Big House and then up the road at Ford Field with the Detroit Lions. But I wanted to tell you there are new highway road signs leading into Ann Arbor that read, "Welcome to Ann Arbor. Set your clocks back 1 second."
20: I like that. It's funny how that 1 second controversy just went away, didn't it?
2: It just dripped away. So, Paul, some quick true or false questions here. Are you ready?
20: Yes, go.
2: Paul Feinbaum is back driving the Arch Manning for Heisman bus.
20: True.
2: Ohio State should take away Ryan Day's play calling privileges in the last 2 minutes of a game.
20: I swear, if he did not show up at the game, they would be better off. I think they have the best team in the country per the roster, but he just always screws it up.
2: Amen to that. Paul, much like Callan DeBoer, Brent Venables' contract extension was too much too soon.
20: This is not after the fact, John. We had the conversation 4 weeks ago. It's nothing personal. It just didn't make any sense.
2: And even in less sense now. Paul, given the tough conference schedules for Michigan and Oklahoma, the game was going to be a CFP elimination game, and to that end, Oklahoma lost to an unranked team makes them an early out for CFP consideration.
20: Here's what they're going to have to do. They're not going to beat Georgia. They are going to have to beat the number one team in the country in Dallas on October 10th.
2: Yep. And, Paul, you can scratch John Mateer from the Heisman watch list, true?
20: He was never on mine.
2: Yeah. Paul, Oregon is the biggest disappointment for a big payroll team this season so far. And they still have to play USC, Michigan, Ohio State, so thus they may miss the CFP.
20: I'm in shock over that. The good news for Oregon, they go to USC in a couple of weeks, and they have. I thought a few weeks ago they'd get that win, but that is going to be a frenzied atmosphere. Thanks for the call. Susie is up next.
3: Good afternoon, Paul. Thank you for taking my call. I'm back from Michigan after 4 months, so I finally get to see your handsome face on TV.
20: Thank you.
3: Real quick, just a winners and losers. Texas, yes, definitely a winner in Arch Manning. What a comeback. Loser, Steve Sarkisian, and his snub of Holly Rowe, I think, was absolutely just one of the worst things I've ever seen a coach do on a field, and shame on him. And lastly, I wonder if Elliott will call today and what he has to say.
20: Well, I hope he does. Thank you very much. Yeah, thanks for the call, Susie. Stephen and I talked about that earlier, and I don't know if Sarkisian has apologized, and frankly, it doesn't make any difference. There was a technical issue at halftime. I think it was with Laura Rutledge. There was a technical issue. Something happened after the game. But it really personally offended me, the way Holly Rowe was treated. I don't know all the details. I'm sure there are the people at the University of Texas are probably among the very best we've ever dealt with from a public relations standpoint. I like Sarkisian. I don't know what was going on in that moment, but Holly Rowe deserved a lot better. That would be the understatement of the year. We'll take a short break. We are back right after this.
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33: Kevin Harlan here from Westwood One. 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The Broncos won the AFC West last season, but the Chiefs have added Super Bowl MVP Kenneth Walker to the backfield. 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

0: And Jeff Landry, the governor / chancellor of LSU, has spoken out again. We'll have more on that in just a moment, so don't go anywhere. Let's check into my good friend Abraham down in Miami. Abraham, good to hear from you. Thank you.
1: Oh, what a happy day. I'm happy for Texas and Arch Manning and the gutsy coach who made two fourth down plays, man, that really saved the game. Of course, they were aided by the missed field goal, man. But not only leave that boy alone, let him have a good season and grow into himself and take a lot of pressure off him. So I'm really happy for him.
0: So great to hear that. Thank you, Abraham. You be well. Let's check in with Bash in the Zoom, an early Zoomer today.
2: Yes, sir, and it's much necessary, Bash brother. Bill me for the therapy session after I'm done. So let me describe this Alabama game that I witnessed on Saturday in the best way I can possible. It was the most, your wife's going to love this joke being an Alabama fan, the most tachycardia first half. Ooh. That turns into bradycardia in the second half, Paul. I can't even describe it any better than that. I was so stressed and so thinking the world is coming apart in front of my eyes watching that first half game. We had -3 rushing yards, Paul, in the first half. And yes, it was so good, like you gave him a shout out, Daniel Hill, to be the first Alabama running back in almost a year to get over 100 yards. And I loved how Greg McElroy and Sean McDermott almost commentator cursed him when they're like, you can put Daniel Hill in, but you're just not going to have an explosive play. And he had one of the best runs down the sideline, Paul. And we saw some of the best technology in the pylon camera I've ever seen. And the referee still said he was out of bounds. But other than that, great job, Alabama, getting the win. I love my defense so much, Paul. And to say this to Kentucky, like, you had the number 12 team in the nation down in your house in the second half. Alabama gets the ball to start the second half, Paul, and they stop them. You have the momentum. You have everything in your favor. And that was the most pitiful, unurgent display of football I've ever seen. And you know, Paul, I was thinking that Will Stein was looking like a genius. But I will say to Kentucky, don't worry. You're not the first SEC team to lose this season. That honor goes to them Sooners, Paul. We talked about this last week. We can now agree that the Washington State coordinator that came in with John Mateer, this experiment is not working. The defense is like, you know, same in my shoes. Like, they are so mad that they're wasting away an elite national championship contender potential with an offense that underperforms every year so far. But you, speaking of the Kentucky game, Paul, I was thinking about myself. We lost to Georgia, we lost to Indiana, but we beat ECU. Now, if we lost to Kentucky last Saturday, that meant we would have lost 3 of the last 4 games. I wonder why does that sound so familiar, Paul? What team was that lost 3 of their last 4 games? Oh, yeah, the Ohio State Buckeyes. And we called it last week, Paul. We did it. Arch Manning had a great game, but his players were literally doing everything possible to lose that game in the first half all the way to the fourth quarter. And I'm sure you and a lot of your friends, like Mike Greeny, thought, I can just fall asleep. This game is over. But what I saw last year, Paul, with my Denver Broncos, we were down by 25 points with 5 minutes and 32 seconds in the fourth quarter. And we still came back and won. When something like that happens to you so recent, it doesn't matter what deficit you're facing in the fourth quarter. And it was possible. Ryan Day literally became Ryan Choke Artist. And if there's anything more pathetic than that occurred, you already know where I'm going with this, Paul. The other team in the Big Ten that was supposed to be the national championship favorites, the Oregon Ducks had Oklahoma State come into their house last year and destroyed them 69-3. And then 1 year later, they roll into Stillwater, and they are now lucky to be 1-1, let's be honest. But I do have one last thing, though, I want to get off my chest about the dilemma you and Stephen A. Smith are having this morning about why is Ohio State number 6? They should be higher. Paul, when Texas was the number 1 team in the nation last year and they lost to Ohio State, where did you think they dropped to?
0: So, hey, thank you. Thank you, Bash. Great to have you on. I need a smoke after that. Caden is up next in Texas. Hello, Caden.
3: What's up, Paul? That last guess was a little trouble, but hey, man, just want to talk to you about Arkansas, man. Sensitive subject. I don't mean to be negative when it's only week three, but, you know, when you lose to Utah, you finish the game at 2 in the morning our time, and then you got to turn around 6 days later, play the Georgia Bulldogs at 11 a.m. Paul, they're going to beat us by 60. I mean, I'm just speaking the truth here, man. At what point do they clear the house? Get rid of Juracek. Get them all gone. I mean, I'm sick of this, Paul. Sick of it.
0: Yeah, listen, I understand. Who did I see Louisville played Sunday, Friday? I mean, this happens. Miami plays Friday, Saturday, Friday. Hey, thanks for the call. They got a problem. Ryan Silverfield knew the schedule. He had to get a win at Utah, and his team looked abysmal. And now they got to turn it around against the number two team in the country. Johnny B is up next.
4: Hey, Paul. Thanks for taking my call. I think the most boss move of the whole weekend is whoever snuck in at halftime and took the batteries out of Grubb's headset. That changed our whole game. We decided we could actually run the ball. You know, 4 yards is not a bad running play. Yeah, and I was so tickled with seeing them just abandon the zone blocking and the RPO and just run the dang ball. So refreshing. But on the radio station I listen to, you're doing a commercial for some healthcare kit, and it's like instead of first aid kit, your normal Band-Aid stuff, this thing's got everything in it. But I was just wondering, do they sell one of those with nitroglycerin and some of those gummies and maybe even a joint or two? I don't want that weed.
0: Let me assure you that wellness kit, it's got everything, including tickets to Alabama's next home game. Hey, thanks for the call. Appreciate
4: it.
0: Dominic is up next in Florida. Hey, Dominic.
5: How you doing, Paul? I agree with all our Alabama fans. Ryan Grubb got to get his ass out of the offensive court. He's garbage, bro. It's mind-boggling that Coach Saban wanted to bring this idiot to be our offensive coordinator when he was there. Ryan Grubb is a bad play caller, and like Stacy said, we are in trouble at Alabama. We cannot depend on our defense to bail us out the whole time with his bad play calling. And I'm like Johnny B. say, somebody might as well turn his goddamn headsets off. The coaches, bro. And if we don't get him under control, it's going to be a long season for us. I would say he'll be that bad and why the damn Seattle Seahawks fired him. It's ridiculous, Paul. It's upset that all the Alabama fans are saying this about this idiot as our offensive coordinator. Roll damn Tide.
0: You won by 28 on the road. You covered. It was a nearly flawless second half, and Alabama fans are complaining. Anyway, we'll go to Soonerland, where they got bigger problems. The new AD has saddled them with Brent Venables for the next 400 years.
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7: This is a TVA Minute. 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
7: 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I'm Adam May.
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12: The FBI field office out of Birmingham is seeking leads from the public on a shooting that occurred in Tuscaloosa this past weekend. Eight people have been identified as sustaining gunshot wounds after the shooting broke out where a block party had been held on Saturday night. No fatalities occurred. The FBI has now created a digital tip website for anyone with information who wants to submit a photo or video related to the event. The block party was being held with the Tuscaloosa City Council approval. The agreement was that the party would end by 10 p.m. The shooting occurred at 10:48. I'll be back with more Alabama stories after this.
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12: A Dothan woman has entered a guilty plea for capital murder in the death of her newborn baby. Ja'Kayla Williams was then sentenced to life without parole. Williams was arrested back in 2023 when a baby boy was found inside a zipped-up duffel bag at the Dothan dump. Williams admitted to secretly giving birth to the baby when she was 18 years old and putting the baby in the dumpster of her apartment complex. The Spanish Fort Police Department has a new stress detection system for its officers, and it's a four-legged poodle named Officer Ray. His handler, John Barber, says Officer Ray can sniff out those who are in need within that office and will go to them, while others who want to come pet Officer Ray will enter Barber's office and strike up a conversation there. Officer Ray will also be used to comfort victims of crime, and especially children. The new addition of Officer Ray was done through the Spanish Fort Law Enforcement Foundation and did not involve taxpayer money. I'm Andrea Tice.
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0: Second hour is up, and I just thought of this because we were so absorbed in the two games going on Saturday afternoon, but just one of the worst losses Oklahoma's had at least since last December 19th when they choked a 17-point lead at home to Alabama. Meanwhile, they lose to Michigan while the rival, which it's not even a rival anymore, Oklahoma State, after losing to Tulsa, takes down one of the top teams in the country. Barry Trammell, who covers all of that out in Oklahoma. Barry, I before we even get to Oklahoma, just what do you make out of Oklahoma State?
1: Well, that was stunning. I mean, hiring Eric Morris, bringing Drew Mestemaker, Oklahoma State was just a whirlwind of enthusiasm and momentum. They opened the season at Tulsa and get beat 24-10, and the game was not as close as the score indicated. Tulsa dominated, and you thought the losing streak's going to continue. This is a lost season. Drew Mestemaker, what if he's a bust? Can the program even recover? And then, you know, 24-7 later, here comes a huge upset. Mestemaker outplays Dante Moore. Cowboys win again, same way. Should have been bigger. They dominated, doubled Oregon in the total yards. This is a crazy sport we cover, Paul. It's just nuts. And Tulsa, Oklahoma State, and Oklahoma State, Oregon. Heck, Tulsa goes and beats Sam Houston 23-17, holding off with a goal line stand at the end. You never know what's going to happen.
0: Not at all. And it is pretty remarkable. Let's get to the Sooners and all the things that came undone. And early to say the season is literally hanging in the brink, but with Georgia and Texas straight ahead, I don't know how else to look at it, Barry.
1: Yeah, you know, they had a really brutal first half of the schedule, and the game at the Big House is the one you feel like they had to get. If you don't win at Michigan, especially after what we saw against Western Michigan, you know, can't be a lot of optimism for when you go to Athens and then the Cotton Bowl against Texas. So, yeah, the Sooners will be up against it. You know, the way I look at it is the college football playoff is like an at-bat. You get three strikes. The committee has been very solid about this. They're not interested in 9-3 teams. They can talk all they want to. Action over words. You go 9-3, they're going to find somebody that played Howard and North Texas and put them in the playoff. So, you know, when you get to the Sooners, strike one. And here comes, you know, a Sandy Koufax curveball and a Nolan Ryan fastball in Georgia and Texas. So tough, tough at-bat for the Sooners.
0: Well, let's talk about this program for a minute because we know defense has always been the trademark. But can you possibly explain to us lay people what's going on offensively with John Mateer and the rest of the team?
1: Well, I mean, clearly when you've got a coach like Brent Venables, and he's performed a biblical miracle, you guys in the SEC didn't live through it, but for almost a decade, the Sooners played mediocre to awful defense, and the tradition of the Selmans and the Baz and Tony Casillas and those guys was long in the past. No one thought it would ever return. No one thought it was possible to return. Lo and behold, Brent Venables brought it back. Had the SEC's best defense this year, thought the same could happen, or last year, thought the same could happen this year. And you thought, man, just a solid offense makes Oklahoma a championship contender. But the truth is, John Mateer has not developed into a big-time quarterback. I said after the game, he looked against Michigan the same as he did when he was injured with the thumb. We thought, you know, the thumb will heal, he'll be, you know, the quarterback Oklahoma wanted. But that hasn't happened. And I think it's imperative for Ben Arbuckle and Brent Venables and that entire staff to figure out how they can make Mateer a successful quarterback. I think that's less passing. I think that's more running, particularly from Mateer. He's an excellent runner. He's a lot more Tim Tebow than he is Baker Mayfield. So, you know, got to figure out a way to get the running game going, primarily with Mateer. Asking him to throw 33 times against the Michigan defense is going to be a losing proposition.
0: So how do you solve that other than just continue with a suffocating defense? Because you're going to see some offenses along the way. I'm sure you were aware of that, Barry.
1: Well, yeah. I mean, the next two guys, they're playing at quarterback. I don't think there's any quarterback more proven in big games than Gunnar Stockton. And Arch Manning's beaten four top 10 teams, despite all the scrutiny thrown on him. So these are guys, quarterbacks that know how to win, know how to produce when it matters. And the Sooners are going to have to play low-scoring games and condensed games and try to avoid the cataclysmic mistake. You know, you mentioned the Alabama 17-point meltdown in Norman last December. That was ignited by that pick six that was thrown to nobody wearing the Oklahoma version of Crimson. Had the virtual pick six Saturday in the fourth quarter that won the game for Michigan, and they got to quit putting John Mateer in those situations. That's just, he's proven to be not that kind of quarterback. So I think they've set up personnel wise to be okay at that. You know, they brought in all these brutal tight ends. They play two and three tight ends, and those guys are the real deal. They can play. Hayden Hansen from Florida is an excellent player. Rocky Beers has proven to be a big time pass catcher after just two games. So they've got the personnel to sort of readjust. That's what I think they've got to do, is they've got to just retool the emphasis of this offense here in midstream.
0: Let me ask you about something that happened 4 weeks ago now, and it got our attention, and a lot of people, when I was critical, pushed back saying, Roger Denny knows what he's doing, brand new athletic director, gave Venables a contract extension. Can you go back a little bit, Barry, and explain the necessity to give a coach a contract extension before the season?
1: Well, I don't know that there's a great reason to ever give anybody this side of Nick Saban, an extended contract, especially somebody who's, you know, just sort of waffling between disappointing and getting it going, like Brent Venables, right? So I do know this. Roger Denny did this because he believes, and a lot of people are with him, the worst thing that can happen is your coach leaving. That we've seen that just really put schools vulnerable. You've seen teams sort of get wiped out when they lose their coach because of the transfer portal. And I think Oklahoma liked the direction Venables is taking the program, and I think they still do. And I just think they wanted to make sure that Clemson, with Dabo being so vulnerable, hands off, don't even let Brent Venables think about going back to Clemson, provide stability to the program and announce to everybody, hey, this is our coach. We're not going through a coaching change anytime soon. But you're right. You know, the problem I have with college athletics is athletic directors like to say that it's the market that determines these contracts. I think that's letting Jimmy Sexton teach the business class. Because there was no competition. They weren't negotiating against anybody. I think when you look at the pool of candidates, I think there are more good football coaches than there are good football jobs. So I just think sometimes ADs just get a little skittish about losing a coach. Oklahoma went through it, you know, not really knowing it was coming with Lincoln Riley. And I just think they want to avoid that at all cost. I don't know that I don't think Brent Venables is any kind of trouble. If his buyout was 4 cents, he wouldn't be in trouble, I don't think, this season. But it is curious when administrators give such crazy numbers at such crazy years, the length of contracts. So I can't defend it, but I know why he did it.
0: Yeah, and in fairness, a lot of criticism was being directed at him last year. He did pull the season out, and that's still possible this year, although I'm really not sure where he's going to find significant wins. As you look at that future schedule, Barry, take us through where you think Oklahoma can surprise someone, because you only have, at the moment, four top 10 teams ahead, plus some other moderately good teams.
1: Yeah, you know, I mean, if the Sooners go 2-3, if they lose at Georgia and lose to Texas, and look, halfway competitive doing it. You know, you get beat in really good games. If they could get hot, get to November and beat Ole Miss and Texas A&M back-to-back in mid-November, then win at Missouri, finish 9-3, you at least give the committee something to think about, right? I mean, the Big Ten's off to a sort of a sputtering start. We kept thinking, you'll remember this, Paul, when we first started this 12-team thing, we kept saying, oh, there'll be 9-3 teams get in. There'll be 9-3 teams get in. We haven't seen it so far, and frankly, the math has been that we've seen a 10-2 team on a couple of occasions get left out, Notre Dame famously last year. So that 9-3 thing hasn't come to pass, but it conceivably could. You know, there's a good chance the ACC is not going to send a second team. Good chance the Big 12 is not going to send a second team. So you're looking at the Big Ten and the SEC sort of congealed in the middle, fighting for who gets all those extra teams. And it could be a 9-3. This year, the Big Ten, a bunch of those teams have great schedules. They play each other a bunch the way the SEC also is. Depending on how it shakes out, Oklahoma at 9-3 could make it. But what I like to warn people about is when you look at a game like Michigan and you see such massive flaw, whether it's many things or whether it's one thing, and frankly, it was just the offense on Saturday, quit worrying about the playoff. Quit worrying about what somebody in Grapevine, Texas, 14 guys sitting in Grapevine, is going to decide. You got all kinds of problems long before December. What are you going to do against New Mexico? What are you going to do when you play South Carolina? What are you going to do when you play Florida, who I think John Summerall is going to have loaded up? Forget Georgia, Texas, A&M, Ole Miss. I mean, you got a lot of landmines between those, and if you play this kind of offense, you got trouble. So forget about trying to get to 10-2. Forget about trying to get to 9-3. How about play a clean game on offense? How about rushing for 150 yards? How about not throwing a pick six? How about not have a bunch of penalties on offense? To me, that's the key, is put your nose down and just try to get a little bit better or you're going to get run over.
0: Well said. Barry, always great. Thank you very much. Barry Trammell joining us with a sobering reality check on the Oklahoma Sooners. We will take a break. One of the top young quarterbacks in the country joins us a little bit later on. More of your phone calls straight ahead.
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8: Tonight, mainly clear, low near 75. Tomorrow, sunny, hot, high around 100. Heat index around 105. Heat advisory in effect for tomorrow. Tomorrow night, mainly clear, low near 75. And for Wednesday, sunny, hot, high around 95.
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10: Alvin York was a farmer and a deeply religious man. He filed for an exemption from the World War I draft as a conscientious objector. His commander gave him 2 weeks to wrestle with his faith. He went home to the hills of Pall Mall, Tennessee to read his Bible and came back convinced that he could fight. So in October 1918, York found himself under heavy machine gun fire in France. Most of his squad died. York, caught behind enemy lines, picked off targets with the same patience he used hunting squirrels back home and captured around 130 German soldiers. For this, he received the Congressional Medal of Honor and similar honors from France and other countries. When asked about heroism, he often said he just did what he needed to do. On that note, I'm James A. Brown, and as always, be well.
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0: We are back. Kamario Taylor joining us shortly. Cannot wait for that. Buckeye Mike in New Jersey is up next.
1: Jersey. How you doing, Paul?
0: Hey there.
1: As far as if you could just give me a couple minutes or so to talk about Ryan Day's ineptitude.
0: Okay.
1: Why are we always learning? We're always learning from our losses. Ohio State is going to become a team that are going to be forgotten about their championships, and they're going to always be remembered for the games that they choked up. We want to say, because I always say, like, I'm more of an analyst about things, and it's kind of funny because you guys are the professionals, but Texas ran in the fourth quarter against their defense 40 plays. Now, do you actually think that Matt Patricia would say, look, our defense is gassed, Mr. Day? Could we possibly just let him score to give our offense a chance to win this game? Seriously? 40 plays in a quarter? Has that ever happened? Seriously. On top of that, do you know how Ryan Day burned his timeout? After a TV timeout. They did a delay of game, and they had 7 minutes to call the play. 7 minutes. And you do a delay a game out of a timeout because you can't get the right play in 7 minutes? This guy is totally incompetent. The thing is, even if we ran him out of Columbus, who are we going to get to replace him? Signetti? Can't get him?
0: Yeah, I agree with you. I have found Ryan Day to be an exasperating coach, and I think he gets coddled more than any major coach in America. He's lost three out of the last four, and there's specific coaching reasons why he's lost all three, and he shouldn't have. Maybe the Indiana game, I'll give him that, but the Miami game, he just simply got outmaneuvered by Mario, and then this game, there was no excuse. He just couldn't. He could not. I hated him throwing away the 3 points early, and then the kicker bailed on him at the end. But there are just so many other moves, and some have even argued he should have let Texas score earlier and get the ball back. I don't know if that would have been the answer, but they were going to score.
1: Paul, one other thing that is important. When it was 23-3, we held Texas and they punted the ball. The ball bounces on the 30 and then goes to the 37. We drive the ball down to the 39-yard line. It's 4th and 4. He punts the ball to the 17-yard line. You could put the knife in them right then and there. We didn't even kick a field goal. He punched the ball to the 15. We have the worst punter in the country. What is he punting the ball 4th and 4 from the 39-yard line? That's moronic.
0: Yeah, no, listen, you will not get an argument here. I promise you that. Chris is up next in South Carolina.
2: Hey, Paul, we're going to talk about a little football today, but we ain't going to talk about them Clemson Tigers. We're actually going to talk about exactly what your caller was just saying. That's the same thing with Ohio State's problem. That's the same thing with Texas' problem. That's the same thing with LSU's problem. It ain't about the coach. It's about their damn roster. And they think they're great coaches or they got the best team because they got all the damn players.

0: Jackson, Ohio. Hello, Robert.
1: Hi, Paul. Yeah, I feel like the Sark treatment of Holly, I have to disagree. The sideline coverage is oversaturated. The interviews aren't very substantive, and they seem to be never ending. You think of it, midweek, pregame, halftime, postgame. Let the coach and the team celebrate, because what would an interview at that exact moment possibly add to the broadcast like narrative of the coverage of the game?
0: Well, Robert, let me explain one thing. Do you know who pays the most amount of money for these college football games on Saturday night? It's the company doing the interviewing. And Arch Manning gave a spectacular interview to Laura Rutledge. And we're not expecting the Gettysburg Address from Steve Sarkisian, but it's not a big deal. I mean, you're only talking about maybe 17, 18, 20 million people watching. He'll have plenty of time to celebrate with his team. I agree. I don't like the halftime interviews. I think they're worthless and they're fairly irritating if you're the coach and have to stand there. The pregame interviews are fairly meaningless because we've already heard from the coach. But I think the postgame interview is fairly important. That's the most emotional moment. And it's one of the best moments of Steve Sarkisian's life. And he came out looking like a complete jerk. Thanks for the call. Up against the break, we'll continue here after that. We'll talk to Kamario Taylor from Mississippi State coming up shortly. Can't wait to get to that.
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8: 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The Chicago Bears lit up the Carolina Panthers for 59 points yesterday, the third most in franchise history. Chicago also gave up 37 points to Bryce Young and the Panthers. The Bears became the first team to score 50 points and give up 30 points in a season opener in NFL history. I'm Adam Abdallah.
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11: 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The Score. The Atlanta Braves fell yesterday at home. They lost to the Phillies 9-4. The two teams combined for 28 hits in the ballgame. The Braves with the loss are now 88 and

0: 62 on the season. The Braves are back in action tonight in Chicago. They'll take on the Cubs at Wrigley Field. Atlanta Falcons dropped their season opener yesterday on the road in Pittsburgh. They fell to the Steelers 20-13. Bijan Robinson had 90 yards receiving, a touchdown rush for 83 more. Falcons are 0-1. In college football action this weekend, Alabama was a winner on the road at Kentucky 45-17. The Tide now 2-0. Auburn, a winner at home. They beat Southern Miss 43-8. The Auburn Tigers are 2-0. 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

0: performances of this weekend. Mario Taylor, you've been hearing about him for some time, and on a big stage Saturday in Minnesota, he shined brightly as the Bulldog get out of there with a big win. Camario, Super Camario, I should say. How are you doing? Good afternoon.
1: I'm doing well. How are you?
0: We're doing okay. I don't know where to begin with your journey. It's still very early on, but put into words what these few weeks have been like for you, being the starter and seeing Mississippi State come out with a monumental win up on the road against a Big Ten team.
1: These first couple of weeks have been just a big blessing in my life, honestly. Just having fun, going out there, being a great teammate, being a great brother to my teammates, and just being a shoulder for them. Just coming out of that game with a big win. We know it was needed for our culture, for our fan base, and for our team. But, like, we know that we could have did way better than what we did, what we outputted out there.
0: Yeah, it would be nice to take a deep breath, but that is not the way it works in the SEC on the road this weekend at South Carolina. But before we even get to that, Camario, just I'm curious about the interaction between Jeff Lebby, because he's such a highly respected offensive mind, and your other coaches helping you to get ready not only for this past weekend, but to be the starting quarterback of the Bulldogs.
1: Coach Lebby has just been a great mentor, a great coach to me, great teacher, just helping me learn the ins and outs of being a quarterback, especially in his offense, because, like, his offense is all about scoring the ball, playing fast, and being consistent. So just learning how to do that, take my game to the next level with him, it just had been like a very, very fun experience for me.
0: And I know it probably helped to be on the road at Minnesota. I haven't been to a game there, but I have been to a game at Williams-Brice Stadium many times. You know what's next. How do you prepare, or how much did last week help you prepare for what will be an even more frenzied atmosphere in South Carolina this week?
1: In Minnesota, it was a very tough environment. We know, like, how they played at home. And, like, I heard a lot about South Carolina, and I know they have a great atmosphere, great team, great focus. And so we just had to go in and attack the game plan, respect our game plan, respect our coaches, just do follow up, fall back on our work, and just go in there with the right mentality and mindset as a team and just go take advantage of the opportunity that's at hand.
0: I'm curious because a lot of quarterbacks get to know each other. They go to various camps. I'm curious your thoughts on Lenore Sellers, because he has been so sensational. We had the opportunity to speak to him the other day. I'm sure quarterbacks keep up with everybody else. What are your thoughts about him?
1: I never met him a day in my life, but I have watched him. When I was in high school, I used to watch his highlights all the time. Like, he's 6'4", 6'5", every bit of 235, 240. And, like, he's a wrecking ball. He can throw the ball. He can run the ball. He's a very good athlete.
0: Let me. You mentioned high school, Camario. I'm curious about that because you grew up in Mississippi. I think it's your uncle, played in Starkville, and I mean we're fawning over you right now, and we've been hearing about you for a while. But you came out of school. You had a couple of offers. Take us through the recruiting process and ultimately what led you to Mississippi State.
1: My faith, just me praying about it, praying over my decision. I had a couple of offers, had a good amount of offers, had some great D1 offers offering me a scholarship, and I was blessed to receive those offers. But just feeling the hospitality here, knowing the culture, and just from me being in state, so I knew what Mississippi State could possibly be, and I knew, like, what they once were with Dak Prescott was here, and I wanted to help reignite their flame.
0: I know a couple of Mississippi schools looked at you. Did you think about Ole Miss at all? I realize that's the big rival.
1: Never had the opportunity to get a scholarship from those guys.
0: That's interesting, considering I guess Kiffin was the coach there at the time, and Charlie Weiss Jr. Growing up, we mentioned your uncle. Tell us about the impact that he had. He played, 20-some-odd years ago. You probably have heard about that. You obviously didn't see it, but what influence did that have on you?
1: He had a big impact on me just playing football in general. I knew that he played football here, and I heard a lot about him. I never got a chance to see him play, seen some couple highlights of him, and, like, that played a big role in me coming here to state, just wanting to try to build my stats upon his stats, try to be a better him, you know what I'm saying? But not trying to be him, trying to be myself and try to create my own legacy. So he didn't really pressure me to come here, but like it was definitely influenced around the household.
0: Well, 12 years ago, Mississippi State had one of the most famous players in history. I don't think you're going to be too hard to guess that I'm talking about Dak Prescott, who we watched last night. You were still pretty young. What do you remember, if anything, about what Dak did at State?
1: I remember Dak Prescott. He had Mississippi State on the top of their heyday, you know. He had us ranked number one at one point in the season. So I used to watch that, and I used to come to these games, and, like, that's the culture of Starkville. Like, it made me fall in love with coming to games at Mississippi State. It made, like, that was Starkville was. It was Stark Vegas at that time. Like, that's what it looked like. If you ever came to a game, like, you would see, like, Starkville is one of a kind when it's on fire.
0: Yeah, we've done a couple of shows Saturday morning we did one when Dak was there. We did one last year for the Georgia game for the 11 o'clock starts, and you know what I'm talking about. I mean, it's like a sea, a city, walking in as you're doing the dog walk. That has to be a pretty special feeling. I really realize you've only done it once, well, as a starter, but you did it last year as well.
1: That's a one-of-a-kind feeling, just hearing the Cowbells, hearing all the fans, like, scream our names, just knowing, like, that they love us and, like, they're going to be able to support us, like, regardless if the game started at 6 o'clock in the morning, if it started at 12 o'clock at night, they're going to be out there ringing their Cowbells. So that just gives us an extra spark to go out there and fight for what's right for our state and for our hometown, Starkville.
0: Camargo, before you go, I asked you about Dak, but as you were matriculating, getting ready to play ball at the high school level before that and now, is there a quarterback out there that you've watched? And I'm sure everybody's their own person, but it's a little bit hard to characterize, but you're so fast, you're so sensational, you're so elusive. Is there a quarterback out there that you can relate to, that you've seen play or are playing?
1: I kind of get compared all the time to Lamar Jackson and Cam Newton. Try to take parts of their game, try to add it to mine, amplify it to my game, like just watching them. I like watching Bryce Young, and I like watching Patrick Mahomes also.
0: Well, that's quite a group you've just laid out there. Cam Newton, who played at Auburn in 2010, was just, you know, left everybody's jaw open, but that was until Lamar Jackson showed up, and then Mahomes, and of course Bryce Young, we all know. Hey, thank you, Camargo. We'll be watching Saturday as you head to Columbia. All the very best. You have really ignited a fan base that has been waiting for this moment for a long time. Congratulations.
1: Yes, sir. I appreciate you. But we haven't got started yet.
0: Okay. We'll talk again soon, I hope. Thank you very much, Camargo Taylor, joining us from Stark Vegas. And you can say that with feeling these days. Quick break. Back with more right after this.
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0: We are back, and Alex in Baton Rouge is up next.
1: Hey, Paul.
0: How are you?
1: Look, typically, Cousin Luke and I are on the Tuesday show. I think you know that, but I got a big biology exam at 2 p.m. tomorrow.
0: Okay.
1: So I had to improvise. But can you believe it? This is the first time in 6 weeks that LSU hasn't been the number one headline in college football.
0: You know, I tell you what, I, for one, it felt like today there was literally nothing going on. And, I mean, I realize what Texas did over the weekend. But I mentioned this to Matt Berry yesterday. We did a podcast, and we were 25 minutes in, about to wrap up, when I mentioned Lane Kiffin's name. And I did it just for fun. There was no other reason to mention it.
1: Yeah, no, it's pretty interesting because Luke and I started calling you 6 weeks ago, so I just was like, wow, this is the first time, you know, Luke and I really don't have much to talk about. But Luke's got some, you know, cool stats to talk about. But wish
0: okay,
1: me
0: well, I will. I tell you what, I will. This buddy movie of yours, I like. Alex, let me go to Luke next. The two twins from Texas.
2: What's up, Paul? I love that twin phrase. But I want to get your opinion on. So a lot of people watching the Texas Ohio State game, which I was. But I was also high on the LSU game. I'm a fan. And I watched the first half, and I didn't even know this until I looked at the stats, that La Tech had 0 points, 0 first downs, and 0 yards. But yet we were only up by 3 after that. And I know, like, you can make sense of it all, and I would just love to hear you make sense of that because I don't understand that part.
0: Listen, odds makers would tell you that that was just a classic hangover effect, literally. Perfect sandwich game between two of the biggest games of the front part of the season, and I read very little into that. I mean, Lane Kiffin had to know it would be difficult, had to know, am I really going to give my team the riot act this week? There's no reason to show anything. I didn't see the game, so I'm at a disadvantage, but I would read very little into anything there.
2: Yeah. I think the downfield passing game is a little concerning. I don't think receivers and Leavitt have totally found the chemistry yet, which is a little bit of my concern going into the next week, because if we're not able to run the ball like we did against Clemson, I don't know if this is just like a two-game sample size and it's kind of just going to click. But, I mean – I don't know if I should be concerned or that's just like a one-time thing, you know.
0: I'm the same guy who said a week ago, don't worry, I think Oregon will be great, and I turned out to be dead wrong. I don't think it matters is my final conclusion. Thank you for the call. Trey is up next in Tuscaloosa.
3: Hey, Paul, did you have a good weekend?
0: Yes, sir.
3: Paul, talk a little bit about the offense and the defense, Paul. The defense has played well all year, but that linebacker that they got from Virginia Tech, Caleb Woodson, number 7, he's kind of taken over that linebacker group because Alabama lost his 3 linebackers last year. And this defense so far in the first 2 games, they teams are 1 for 23 on third downs against them. But I'm a little confused why people are complaining about so much about this defense is carrying the team, and they are. But, Paul, you know as well as I know, a lot of Saban's teams were based on the defense, rough punt the football, play defense. I thought the offense in the first half was couldn't get any worse. But it looked like Keelan Russell, he looked like his first start on the road. And you got to give that Kentucky crowd credit, Paul. That Kentucky crowd was one of the best I've ever seen at Kentucky. But, Paul, the defense changed a little bit in the second half. They started blitzing and putting pressure on the quarterback. Offensive line started blocking, and they actually started running the football. So I thought they made some great halftime adjustments.
0: They really did, Trey. I thought that, and by the way, that crowd up there was frenzied. Shelby is in Oxford. Good afternoon.
4: Hey, Paul, how you doing?
0: Thank you.
4: With this upcoming weekend in Oxford, who do you think needs this win more going into the season?
0: Well, I think they're both in good shape, considering they won the first game. But I think for I don't know the answer to that yet, and I was about to say Lane Kiffin, but I'm not really certain it matters as much to him because I think he survives either way. He has to win one of the next two games, and what I mean by that is either he has to win against Ole Miss or Texas A&M. He can't lose them both, so I think there's a lot of pressure from a school standpoint. I think for Pete Golden, it's a more personal situation in terms of a win over Kiffin will absolve him of any other problems because of the personal animus that community has. But I will get you a better, more nuanced answer later in the week. Rick is up next in Houston. Hello, Rick.
5: Hey, good afternoon, Paul. Paul, I need to give a couple of people their flowers, but before I do, let me congratulate you on your appearance on CNN, and you also taught me something that I didn't know, and that's that Bryce Underwood was from Louisiana.
0: No, I have been reminded that that was clearly a mistake. I was trying to explain in very quick time that Underwood was an LSU commit, and I did say he was from there. Obviously, I know different. He grew up right near the campus. But that's okay. I appreciate you mentioning that. Andrew is up next in Dallas. Andrew, go right ahead.
6: Paul, I just wanted to give you a wellness check. I about had 6 heart attacks Saturday night. I wanted to give a shout-out to my Aunt Lynn. I know she's listening. She's a big fan of yours. She's the one who put me onto your show. And, you know, Muschamp, as far as concerns with the defense, he made some adjustments at half. Shout out to the O-line. Shout out to Bo Masco. And I'll leave you with one last thing, Paul. As Matt Brown would say, I'm just so happy for the kids. Thought they bought their tails off.
0: That's great. Thank you very much. Brian is up next in Tulsa. Hey, Brian.
7: Paul. Let me say this. What a horrible weekend I had. Except for one thing, at least something good happened to me this weekend. I guess you could say the Yankees beat the Mets in the Subway Series. I'm proud of that. But I'm gonna tell you what I saw on Saturday. I'm not gonna sugarcoat it. I'm not gonna say this or blame the referees or anything like that. Paul, we just played like crap. To me, it felt like we left our game in Norman. And I felt like the offense, I felt like Ben Arbuckle just did not want to pass the ball to Beers, Rocky Beers. And Beers was the only one, Paul, if I'm not mistaken, he was the only one making plays for Oklahoma on the offense. And then the offensive line, Paul, it was just horrible. It was just flat out horrible. How can Mateer sit in the backfield trying to throw long passes when our offensive line couldn't block worth a crap? They couldn't even block a elementary school line. That's how bad this was, Paul. And defensively, my God, no turnovers, no nothing like that. But I'm going to say this, Paul. The best thing about this is there's still a lot of football to be played. And the great thing about this game for Oklahoma, at least they learned right from the Georgia game what we got to do to get things cleaned up, Paul. So let me ask you, do you think I'm right about that? And, Paul, I will talk to you tomorrow.
0: Yeah, well, I think the best thing for you as an Oklahoma fan is you have Brent Venables for the next 6 years locked down so he can't go anywhere. We'll take a short break. More to come, more of your phone calls right after this. Seth Golden joining us next.

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9: The management of the Montgomery Whitewater Park has confirmed over the weekend that the park is closed indefinitely. The posting of this closure says that it's for the season, but there are no reopening dates given. Also, the comment section of the Whitewater Park social media pages have been turned off. All of these moves come after the Montgomery County Commission criticized the Whitewater Park for its lack of accountability when it comes to finances and had questions about its business model and future plans. An audit of the Whitewater Park is going to be completed and released this coming October. I'll be back with more Alabama stories after this.
10: Do you believe the marketplace is a mission field? Come to the Lion's Den. For over 12 years, business owners have come to Birmingham from 37 states and 42 countries for the Lion's Den. 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A panel asks the hard questions. If you have capital to put to work, interest in exploring business as mission, or a business already built for more than money, you need to be in that room. Put your capital behind your convictions. Get tickets at thelionsden.us.
9: A pedestrian and vehicle accident occurred in Birmingham and claimed the life of a father and son. The victims have been identified as 56-year-old Cornelius Dixon and 22-year-old Jamari Dixon. Both men lived in Birmingham and were walking on the northbound lanes of Interstate 65 when they were hit by an oncoming vehicle. The Macon County School System has canceled its classes for Monday after a student within their district was shot and is currently in critical condition. Tuskegee police say that an adult and a teenager got into an argument that led to the shooting of each other. The 19-year-old adult has died from those injuries while the teen remains hospitalized. The mayor of Tuskegee told WSFA News that it's been a heartbreaking night for that community. I'm Andrea Tice.
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0: Tim, first of all, congratulations. I hear great things. Obviously, I've read the book, but I hear great things from other people who have read it.
1: Thanks, Paul. Good afternoon. Appreciate you having me on. And yeah, you had me on in July. I want your audience to know that I was on your show on July 31st. That was a Friday. By Saturday afternoon, the book was sold out, out of stock. And,
0: wow.
1: My publisher had to put through a quick reprinting. So that is the long arm of the Paul Feinbaum Show. Hey, I appreciate that.
0: We have a lot of people on, but this was personal because of I know how long you've done the research on this, because I think you first I ran into you 4 or 5 years ago. And I really appreciate a scholarly work, and that's what separates a lot of things in our industry. And I wouldn't have the patience to do what you did, but it's such a great subject.
1: Well, Neyland was a great topic, and I can't believe that no one else beat me to it. But it was a labor of love, and I know you were following the project for several years, and I just appreciate it. And I wanted to let volunteer fans know where they can get a copy of the book this Saturday, if that's okay. If I
0: by
1: can
0: all means
1: throw that out there.
0: Sure.
1: Well, I am going to be at the Vol Shop on the UT campus this Saturday from 12 to 4. Signing copies of Robert Neyland, the West Point engineer who built Tennessee football, and the general's grandson, Blake Neyland, is going to be.
0: Oh,
1: with
0: wow.
1: Him.
0: Oh, Blake, my goodness.
1: Yeah.
0: How exciting.
1: Yeah. Blake is coming from Atlanta to join me, and he wrote the foreword for the book. I'm really grateful to the Neyland family for supporting the project. So, hey, if you're going to the Kennesaw State game Saturday and you're on campus, you need to come by the Vol Shop Saturday afternoon from 12 to 4, and we'll both sign the book for you. That'd be great.
0: Well, Tim, again, the book's entitled Neyland. I would encourage people because I went to Tennessee long after Neyland, but I was always desperate and voracious for more stories, and really nobody has ever tackled it, I think, the way you did. I mean, there's been I think there's been a book or two along the way, and I'm not demeaning that, but you did the masterpiece. Tim, congratulations again. Love to continue this conversation as more information becomes available, but I hope you have a great signing. Thank you very, very much.
1: Great.
0: Tim Johnson joining us, the author of Neyland and the upcoming author of Arch, How One Half Revolutionized Texas Football, written by Sed Golden, will be out very soon, I'm sure, at a bookstore near you. That was The Difference in the Two Halves. And Sed joins us now from the home of the number one team in the country again. Good afternoon.
2: Who's going to read that crap? Hello, Paul. I'd rather read the autobiography of Paul Feinbaum.
0: It's available. That book will write itself. I just can't find the person to outsource it to because I don't want to do it. Hey, Sed, tell me this. At halftime, you started writing the Sark Can't Win the Big One column, didn't you?
2: No, that's not true. I started writing it in the second quarter.
0: I knew it. Hey, Kirk probably left at halftime, didn't he?
2: Oh, my God, yeah. And I'm sitting right next to him in the press box. I don't know why they do that to me, but I'm sitting right next to him, and we're sitting there going, are they going to get beat 40-3? Is that what we're looking at? Are they not going to try tonight? This was just, it was abhorrent what we were watching. And it wasn't all on Arch because he actually, Beep made some nice throws early. They just didn't catch him. And so it looked like the same old, same old. We know that he can't beat Kirby Smart, and now we know for sure he can't beat Ryan Day. And we were definitely getting ready to write it. And like by the end of the half, I had like 400 words written, and it was basically an obit to the season. And it might be in the outtakes, but I don't think it'll ever see the light of day.
0: No, and a little bit of inside baseball. Thank goodness I don't have to do this anymore. But we've all been there. I was joking with Seth Emerson earlier. That's what you do. The games go so late that you can't. I once tried to wait to the very end of the game to write one. It was a mistake. I promise you, I never did it again. You always want to be prepared just in case. The idea isn't to write a great column. It's just to get it in on time.
2: Oh, absolutely. And it took me back to when Kirk and I were at the Super Bowl when the Patriots were down 28-3 to the Falcons in Houston. That I was so done with that column that I got to watch Lady Gaga at the half, and I never watched a halftime performance. That's how good that column was that I'd already written. I'd put an end to the Patriots dynasty. Matt Ryan and Shanahan are the new power in the NFL, and Katie bar the door, Belichick's dead. And the next thing we know, that's getting scrapped. And it took me like, this is when we had nighttime deadlines, Paul. I had like 15 minutes to write like 600 words. And to this day, I haven't read it. I don't want to see how that must have looked.
0: I'll be quiet because I didn't really even have a late deadline, but I was trying to get out of that place early. But in 1996, I got to the press room at Augusta National, and it was 9 o'clock, 8:30, 9 o'clock, and they don't tee off till 2. So I sat there and wrote how Greg Norman, with a 6-shot lead, had finally punched the green jacket and for golfing mortality, and he shot a 78, and Nick Faldo shot 67. It was the biggest disaster of his career. But no one, the good news was I was able to rewrite that one quickly.
2: Oh yeah, and you just never know. That's why we love sports, my friend. You just never know. But Saturday night, I thought I knew, especially after the third quarter. I mean, there were no signs that it was going to get any better. Julian Sain was making all the throws, and the defense couldn't get off the field on third down. They were giving up chunk plays, and try as he might, Arch Manning couldn't get that offense going. But then all of a sudden, a light switched, and it all turned. And when it got to 23-10, I looked at Kirk and I go, you know, if they score again, I think Texas might win the game. You know, it was in the fourth quarter with like 7 minutes to go, because that was the energy in that place. And to the fans' credit, none of them left. They stayed. They stayed through the 23-3, and no one bailed. No one went out to try to beat the traffic home. They stayed, and they were rewarded for their faith in the home team.
0: And there's a lot left to be played, but in terms of doing what happened, try to describe what it means. And I realize Sarkisian had a lot lifted off it, so much so that he completely blew off the ESPN interview after the game.
2: You know, I know Holly Rowe, and I do not want her mad at me. I mean, Holly Rowe does not play Paul. That woman is a straight shooter, and no, we got a photo of them together. And he's walking away, and she's got this look on her face. I was like, I never want to get on that side of Holly Rowe. I never want to get on that side. And I think there were some technical difficulties and all of that. And
0: Listen, I mean, Holly, I think there's a lot of issues. I'm only sorry there weren't technical difficulties 12 hours earlier when the 10 minutes of Ted Cruz was subjected to the rest of America.
2: Why do you hate Ted Cruz? What's wrong with Ted Cruz? What's wrong with Ted Cruz? Oh, wait, it's only a 3-hour show, so we can't. Let's not delve into that, Paul. We'll leave that alone. They booed Ted Cruz.
0: I know you had family members out there saying, you suck, Ted Cruz. I know you did.
2: You know what? No, there were no comment on that. I'm not going to try to put my family's business in the streets. But I was watching on TV because, I didn't have the game day assignment. But they were not saying Cruz. They were booing Ted. And, you know, to get booed in your own state, man, that must be tough.
0: He went to Princeton undergraduate and Harvard Law School. Why is he wearing Mac Brown's old sport coat?
2: That's a good question. I don't know. Maybe he's trying to blend in. I don't know. All I know is it was hot, and you know me, Paul, usually when you see me, I'm in a suit. But at that thing, and the press box is a lot longer walk now, and dragging around 250 with a computer bag. So I'm I'm surprised they just don't let me wear a Speedo because I'm trying to be as thinly dressed as possible. It's hot in Texas, Paul. It's very hot.
0: Yeah. I mean, you act like I'm just checking the temperature where I live right now. It's only 95 in Alabama today, so don't give me that Texas stuff. Okay, how about, I mean, UTSA is actually a pretty good program, but folks are already excited about Tennessee in 2 weeks. Kind of take us through this next few weeks.
2: They should be. They should be excited. You know, because the big thing is they got over the Ohio State hump. That takes the pressure off, Paul. So you and Kirk Bowles were a year early on this, on the Texas bandwagon. This is the year you should have been on the bandwagon. But wow, then you pulled back this year because you were scared of being wrong for 2 years in a row when you should have just showed some faith. Tennessee's going to be fun. They've got some hellacious road matchups. Tennessee, LSU, A&M, Missouri, those are not easy matchups. Those are not easy at all. I think the LSU is going to be a barn burner because LSU just might be the best team in the country. I'm not sure about Texas just yet. They played a great quarter, but the question we have to ask ourselves, Paul, are they going to be the team that blew out Ohio State 21-0 in the fourth quarter? Or are they going to be the team that got worked 23-3 in the first three? So that's a question that's not going to be answered Saturday when they beat UTSA by 35. It's going to be answered probably the next week. In Knoxville. That's not going to be an easy game for either team.
0: Well, I hope they're hospitable to you in Big Orange Country because they understand how important that game is too. Sid, always a pleasure. Didn't mean to go yesteryear on the scribe bit, but I just, every once in a while, I forget that I used to be one of those guys pumping away in the press box. Now, like, I just get to sit there and laugh when I hear your stories.
2: So you're saying you used to be poor? How nice of you to look down on me, Mr. Feinbaum. I know I live in a 700-foot efficiency apartment in South Palm. I know. Don't remind me of my lot in life just because I didn't grow up to be just like you.
0: Well, I'm still pretty upset because you're the one who continues to tell me that Texas pushed Nick Saban out of football, and I'm trying to protect Saban's image.
2: I said it one time, and you have carried that thing like a bloodstained banner on your back. You keep giving that thing oxygen. They did retire Nick Saban. Quinn Ewers retired Nick Saban because Nick Saban knew that this NIL money was coming and he couldn't fight the big bucks. It wasn't just Texas. It was Georgia. It was Michigan. It was Notre Dame. Alabama doesn't have that kind of money. Kudos to Coach Saban for seeing what was glaringly obvious, that his time in college football had come to an end.
0: Thank you very much. Cedric Golden making his final appearance here on the show today. We'll take a short break. More of your phone calls right after this.
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8: 93.9 The Score weather. Tonight, mainly clear, low near 75. Tomorrow, sunny, hot, high around 100. Heat index around 105. Heat advisory in effect for tomorrow. Tomorrow night, mainly clear, low near 75. And for Wednesday, sunny, hot, high around 95. Your weather from 93.9 The Score.
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0: That was John Summerall, who has his first big game at Auburn this weekend. You know the backstory there. Elliot from Ohio graces our presence.
22: Paul Feinbaum, thank you for taking my call. Look, you can keep your false sense of security because the first half of that game, Arch Manning looked like a reluctant legacy. And I can tell you, if Elliot can look at the screen and scream at Ryan Day, let them score, then we know we had a problem in that game with our coaching. But I can tell you one thing that Ryan Day does well. He adjusts well. We saw that when he went on one of the most amazing CFP championship runs in the history of the CFP. So you still have to go through Kurt Cignetti. You still have to go through Matt Campbell. You still have to go through Lincoln Riley. It's not over, Paul. That's not over at all.
0: G is up next after that completely forgettable phone call. Good afternoon, G.
23: Hey, Paul. Thanks for taking my call, man. Hope everything's going well with you today. Paul, I know it's early on, 2 games into the season, and as the late, great Bobby Knight would say, you play the game. I know Georgia played 2 cupcakes pretty much, but you play the game. How do you think the play calling looks for our OC?
0: I'm going to defer to you on that, and I try to keep up with as many games as possible, but the first 2 weeks I've seen very little of your team.
23: Yeah, I agree with you on that end. You know, like I said, but, you know, we haven't played anybody, so probably won't play anybody until the 10th of October, because at first I thought maybe the Oklahoma game was going to be looking like something, but now they're going to be rolling in next week. Well, you know, they always say, Paul, hurt dog will holler, so, you know, so we got to be on our P's and Q's. That's pretty much all I want to know, Paul. How you think Bobo is doing so far with the first two games? You're right, you ain't playing anybody, so we got to have the time.
0: But, yeah, but I mean, they are scoring at a record rate, but you have to remember something, too. The opposition dictates that. And also, if you're Mike Bobo, why do you need to do anything but basic vanilla plays just to, because you don't want Oklahoma, you don't want Alabama taking long looks at what you're doing. So having said all that, they're still performing very well. Thanks, G. Appreciate the call. Darren is up next in Texas. Good afternoon.
1: Thanks for having me on the show. I was just giving you a call to let you know that I think that they don't give Shark enough credit. You know, Kirby Smart went through some tough times. Daly went through some tough times. And the other thing I want to say is nobody's given Muschamp any credit for the second half that he did. He shut him down to just 3 points. And I think Muschamp was a big key, and they just kept rolling after that.
0: Okay. Thanks for the call. Appreciate it very much. Tim is in Arkansas. Hey, Tim.
2: Well, hey, Paul. Thanks for talking to me. And before we go talking, if you got time, before we go talking about Hogball, there was a couple of things y'all did last week that I really enjoyed. The Sean Bishop, that quarterback for Tennessee, he made me a fan. I'm going to be watching for that kid all year.
0: Totally agree.
2: The other thing that you said last week, and I'm not trying to put words in your mouth, but it boiled down to the competition on the field is more or less matched by the competition between the boosters. Now, this is one thing, and, you know, I love Arkansas, and there's one thing that I hate about this situation is last year Juracek said Arkansas is not being built in the SEC. Well, damn it, Paul, that's his job to make them capable to win in the SEC. He more or less said that he's doing a horrible job. I just, you know, he even dropped tennis, for Lord's sakes.
0: Well, Tim, let me just cut to the chase. Hunter Juracek deserves tremendous criticism for sticking with Pittman for another year. That cost Arkansas a great deal. I don't know. I don't think.

0: thanks for the call. We're up against the break, and we are coming right back.
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7: Week one in the NFL ends tonight with two QBs returning from injury. The Broncos and Bo Nix, who broke his ankle during a divisional round win against the Bills last season, head to Kansas City to face the Chiefs. Chiefs quarterback Patrick Mahomes last saw action in December before tearing his ACL and LCL in his left knee. The Chiefs have added Super Bowl MVP running back Kenneth Walker, and the Broncos added wide receiver Jaylen Waddle. The Chiefs are 2.5-point favorites tonight in Kansas City. I'm Adam Abdallah.
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11: 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In college football action this weekend, the Auburn Tigers beat Southern Miss 43-8 to improve to 2-0. Byron Brown threw two touchdown passes in the victory. Alabama shut out Kentucky in the second half. The Tide pulled away for a 45-17 victory. Alabama is 1-0 in the SEC, 2-0 on the season. Troy was winner over Alabama State, 34-17. The Trojans now 2-0. South Alabama fell to 1-1. They were edged at Tulane, 28-24. North Alabama fell

0: Southeastern Louisiana, 30-25. Lions are now 1-2. NASCAR Cup Series yesterday in Illinois. Kyle Larson was the winner. Alex Bowman second. Joey Logano third. 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

0: And Jim is up next from Indiana.
1: Yes, sir. From Bloomington, Indiana, home of the Indiana Hurrying Hoosiers, the last football team to ever go undefeated, and the last basketball team to go undefeated. First of all, I watched the Texas Ohio State game, and what I saw was Ryan Day get outcoached once again. Seeing it in so many big games following the Big Ten, they just don't coach on the sidelines. And I'll let you talk about that if you want to. And then I'd also like to know how you feel about how the Indiana game got cut short by 5 minutes in the fourth quarter. You think that was Cignetti not wanting to show everything he had? He had his second team in there, or the other team just... Have you ever seen a team do that before?
0: Yeah, Jim, I apologize. I don't watch Indiana until they play something more than a junior college team, so I missed that that ending. Thanks for the call, by the way. But as far as Ryan Day, this is now 3 out of 4 losses in all big games, Big Ten Championship, Miami game in the CFP, and now the biggest game of the year so far in college football. And is that a trend? I have never been totally sold on Ryan Day. The national championship that he won, people just immediately started declaring him as a great coach. He's a good coach. He's put together a phenomenal roster, but he's yet to figure out sometimes that Jeremiah Smith is on the field. That happened a number of times, even during the national championship season. Marilyn is up next in Mississippi. Hello, Marilyn.
2: Hello, Paul. How are you?
0: We're doing great. Thank you.
2: I wanted to ask you for a favor.
0: Whatever.
2: Could you possibly do me and a lot of other people a favor and use your considerable influence with ESPN, the SEC, and the powers that be at ABC to do something about Pat McAfee?
0: let me answer that question very quickly. I am but a Lilliputian at this company when it comes to influence and when it comes to Pat. That is way above me, and one thing is pretty obvious. The people that run ESPN are enamored with Pat, and I think that's evident by him being on two of the biggest platforms that the company has, College Game Day and then tonight on the Monday Night Countdown show. What don't you like about him? Everybody loves Pat. Let's check in with Jason in Louisiana. Hello, Jason.
3: Hey, Paul, how you doing?
0: We're doing great, thank you.
3: Good. Wanted to tell you, I was in Tiger Stadium Saturday. There were a few boos when they couldn't move the ball. And all I know is that with Lane Kiffin, it's going to be great until it goes bad. And when it goes bad, it's going to go down south quick. You know, I don't know when that's going to happen. I don't know what's going to happen, but I think it's going to be the case. But one thing I wanted to talk about, I did some research. I'm kind of passionate about this. Last year, I noticed that we don't have metal detectors at Tiger Stadium. Did some research. 2018, the SEC mandated that everybody have metal detectors. So I called the SEC office, asked about it, and they said they left it up to the presidents. We've been talking about leadership the past couple of weeks with the Kiffin thing, with our governor, with our AD, and then with the SEC commissioner. I think it's something, with this kind of money being thrown around, I think it's something minimum that the fans deserve is some metal detectors and safety when it comes to the stadium.
0: Yeah, it's interesting I've gone into a number of stadiums, especially in Atlanta and many other places where we go through. I've been through countless metal detectors getting into a football stadium. So I don't know the answer. I will see if I thought they did, but I'll double check with I think they do. I'll double check with my good friend Jeff Landry. He's the governor of the state and the de facto head of LSU, so I'm sure he'll get us a quick answer on that. Bum is up next in Houston. Hello, Bum.
4: How you doing today, Mr. Bum?
0: Very well. Thank you.
4: I was watching a game from the skybox the other night with a mutual friend of ours, and needless to say, and I'm speaking of the Alabama game,
0: right,
4: that we wasn't too impressed with what we had been watching. And when I saw that that Coach DeBoer, he had the ball third and one, about the 5-yard line, and instead of running it up the gut twice, if it took it, he tried some fancy stuff. And I looked over at Paul because I was wondering what he was thinking, even though I thought I knew. But he lit up a Chesterfield, took a long drag on it. He said, "Here we go again. Reminds me of Shula." He said, "I knew when we hired a coach with a woman's name, we might be in trouble." But he couldn't believe it. I looked at him and I said, "Coach, I think this is the kind of guy that can take his'n and lose to yourn, or he can take yourn and lose to his'n." You got any thoughts about that?
0: I tell you what, Bum, I miss you. You were one of the greatest of all time, and you gave us one of the greatest quotes that you just gave it. I've always thought that was Bum Phillips's line, not Paul Bryant's. Bum, thank you. That was fantastic. Really enjoyed it. You be well. Let me check in with Brad in Louisiana next. Good afternoon.
5: Yeah, hello.
0: Hey, Brad.
5: Hey, Paul. How you doing? I'm a long-time listener, first-time caller from Baton Rouge here.
0: Fantastic.
5: And I guess I kind of want to get your thoughts on, you know, I've been watching a lot of interviews with Lane Kiffin. I think he's going to fit in great here, but I wonder when you think he's going to take on that Cajun persona and really fit in.
0: Well, you know, Brad, I don't think Lane is ever going to go Cajun on us, but I think he will fit in well because he's not trying to fit in like Brian Kelly.
5: Absolutely. Yeah, I think he's going to be great myself. The way he talks about the players and being relaxed and all that stuff.
0: Well, and one other thing too, Brad, unlike Les Miles and unlike Kelly, I mean, Kiffin has an it factor that very few really have in the game. He's very understated, but he understands cool, and I think folks down there appreciate that because it's different. Hey, thank you for the call. Up against the break, really appreciate everybody being here. We have another guest coming in a few minutes, and we are coming right back.
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18: 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Here are post-game thoughts from Alabama football head coach Kalen DeBoer after Alabama defeated Kentucky 45-17 on Saturday.
19: Far from perfect game, but one of those games that just I'm really proud of the guys and just told them that. And again, it's not indicative of the things that we got to clean up, but we faced a lot of resiliency in different ways. A lot of things, just even just stuff you don't expect to come up. 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I felt at a halftime, it wasn't this crazy energy that we had to have.
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0: And welcome back. Tim is up next in Columbus. Good afternoon.
1: Thanks much, Paul. Enjoy what you do. Is this coaching malpractice here, Mr. Ryan Day? Going for fourth and two when you could have kicked three and not chewing out too much clock, not leaving time on the clock for the dink and the dunk and the field goal. Judge Paul.
0: Yeah, I think it is because you have to grade somebody like that on the highest curve, on the lowest curve, frankly, in moments like that. And I was screaming during the first half when he blew off that field goal, and that was just the first of many. Tim, I am underwhelmed, and I know I'll get an argument with anybody else in America, but I will stand. I said it last week when I was in New York. I said he gets on my nerves because he has choked away a number of games, and he did it again. Thanks so much, Tim. Joe is up next in Red Bay. Go right ahead.
2: Tyrone, Paul Feinbaum, hey, good to see you, brother. Sorry, I had a long, busy week last weekend. It wasn't all busy. It was a lot of relaxing and sitting on my butt and medicated pretty much. I was just, anyway, y'all don't want to hear about that. Paul, I did hear from Sarge. He called me Saturday. He just flew in back to Kentucky, and he told me about him meeting you at the airport. And I thought that was very cool. He said you was in a hurry, but, you did take time.
0: Well,
2: to take
0: a picture, I owe Sarge an apology. So the show ends at 12 o'clock. I had a 101 flight that I had to get somewhere else. I got to the airport at 12:35. They start boarding at 12:20, and I went the wrong way because I was, and then I run into Sarge. I'm like, going, oh my goodness, this is probably the last thing I need before I go through security. So I said hello to him and I said I've got to go, and I hated to because I would have loved to have talked to him for 20 or 30 minutes, but I made the plane by about 45 seconds, so it was a close call.
2: Oh yeah, he flies a lot, so he totally understands. So he knows you was in a hurry, and had places to go. You're a busy man, Paul. But first off, I want to say, Paul Elliott, they pretty much get their ass handed to them, and the last half, and he wants to call in and brag about the first half and how great they are. Hey, Elliott, you got your ass handed to you. SEC's back on top, first and second. For now, anyway, you got to win these games. And I tell you what, they had some shots. And, hey, big shout-out to Mississippi State, too. They did a well of a ball game. But, Paul, I agree with you. I'll add more to it. What Sarkisian done, that interview. I mean, hey, Paul, I wanted to give him Swarty myself. There was no need. I have never seen a coach, especially when they won the game, to act like that. I mean, he was a complete he proved why Texas is a bull is a girl cow. Bevo is a girl cow, Paul. I've said it before, and I'll keep saying it. And what gets me is most of the SEC was pulling for Texas. I mean, we were. We wanted them to beat Ohio State bad, for the SEC. And then Sark pulls this, and now nobody in the SEC wants Texas to win another game. I mean, so that's what Sark got him right there, Paul. And you know what? He's a decent coach. He gets the players in, but with the players he's got, he should have went undefeated the last 2 years. I mean, it should have been only them and Ohio State. It shouldn't have been Alabama, Indiana, Georgia, nobody else. The money they've got is proven that they are not the coaches that they think they are. Ryan Day, Paul, I wouldn't trade DeBoer for him. There's no way I would trade Kalen DeBoer for him because, for one thing, you need to be scoring when it matters that last half. Not what Ohio State did. No, we don't need that, Paul. And what Alabama did, it's kind of like how Georgia did us. A couple of years ago with Tuscaloosa, we got off to a good lead on them. But you have to play four quarters. Good teams, outman the other team and take off in the second half. And Ohio State, they just didn't have it. Texas had a more dominant team in the end. Ohio State may have been faster at position. But you know what? You give out in four quarters in Texas heat especially. But you know what? Hats off to Ohio State. At least they come down here and give us a try. And I know all their fans ain't like Elliott. Elliott's just a dumbass. But, most of their fans ain't like that. But, hey, y'all doing good, being on top. But now it's back to SEC. We're six teams in the top ten. I mean, Ohio State, they got Ohio State and Indiana. That's it. I mean, Oregon, what happened to them? They're bye-bye birdies. Bye-bye ducky-ducky. Bye-bye. You know what, Paul? Hey, Love seeing you today, man. I'm sorry I couldn't get in last week, but I was having a lot of therapy and things going on that I just was prohibiting me, and all in the afternoon, too.
0: Thanks for the call, anyway. Joe. Really do appreciate it. Glad you're back. Like your new place. Augie is up next in New Orleans.
3: Paul, is this the game we've all been waiting for coming up? I mean, is this going to be – the storyline, at least, is going to be bigger than Ohio State, Texas. Would you not agree with that?
0: Yeah, and I think primarily because I asked Seth Emerson that a couple hours ago, and I said, does it really feel as big as it? He said, no, but we'll make it that way. I think a little of it is forced. Augie, you know me. Everybody said the same thing, but as we get closer to the game, I don't know. I mean, you tell me. You're an LSU fan.
3: Well, I think from a human interest story perspective, it's probably the biggest game of the year. You've got all of the intrigue, the hatred.
0: Yeah, no doubt. But will it be the big? But will it hold up once it's over? Is my question.
3: I don't know. I think whoever wins, whoever loses, I think they're still going to be in the hunt.
0: Yeah, I agree.
3: I don't think.
0: By the way, I just cannot. I cannot imagine. I mean, the drama Saturday night in Austin. If it matches that at the end, then I'll buy in. But I think most of the hype is before the game, not.
3: Exactly. I agree with you there, Paul. And the other thing is that, we still don't know what these teams have. And even after next week, we'll know more. But I still think five games in, we'll know. So, LSU fans, don't get too up. And, we did play around with La Tech. So, I'm not going to get too down on that. But I think we do have concerns with Sam Leavitt. I don't know if you saw that or not.
0: Yeah, no, I heard about this.
3: He was stymied by La Tech, and that was concerning. And then, on the other hand, Ole Miss's defense gave up a lot of yards to Charlotte. So I don't know where these two teams stand, Paul, but it's going to be a good game, and looking forward to the conversation, on Monday. But I'll talk to you hopefully before then. Thanks, Paul.
0: Thank you very, very much. Jeff is up next in Ohio. Hey, Jeff.
4: Hey, Paul. Thank you very much for taking my phone call.
0: Thank you.
4: And, it's always a privilege. So, first, Paul, Happy New Year. And
0: thank you.
4: I wish that for you and your family and your loved ones and your friends. And, Paul, first, I just want to say that last Friday's interview with Elizabeth, that was probably the best dish she's had on her program so far, all respectfully, of course. Paul, now back to Michigan. It was a great defensive effort, I thought. It, just like it was the week before, that defense is going to carry Michigan all year. And not Bryce Underwood. He did enough. He didn't turn the ball over, which is the main thing. And if he can manage and grow little by little, week to week, and not get his ego in the way, we might just...
0: Jeff, thanks for the call. Appreciate your joining us. We have an hour to go. We'll be right back.
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10: The snap to the quarterback, steps up in the pocket, eludes the rush, trying to buy some time, and he's going to be brought down. Nice play by the Crimson Tide's Caleb Woodson, and Bama goes hurry up. They run to the line of scrimmage. Two wideouts left, two tight ends to that side, or actually one offset. Keelan Russell gets a snap, looking deep, looking for Scott. Rico reaches up. Did he make the grab? He did. What a play. Rico Scott making the catch. Kenny Minchie. taking his time directing traffic from the shotgun. He will get the snap. He'll look. He'll throw across the middle. It's picked off. Picked off by Matt's 20. Matt's at the 15. Tightrope sideline. Scores. Luke Matt's. Touchdown, Alabama.
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14: Republican delegates from the state of Alabama are back from a trip to Dallas, Texas to take part in the first ever midterm convention for the Republican National Committee. The state of Alabama sent 21 delegates and 18 alternate delegates to the two-day event. Those who attended included the Alabama Republican Party Chairman Scott Stadhagen, as well as his ALGOP staff. Also, other Republicans who are running for statewide offices, such as Tommy Tuberville, John Wall, Caroline Dobson, and Catherine Robertson. Some of the delegates told 1819 News that the highlight of the event was to hear from many strong conservative leaders about how much has been done by the Trump administration. The delegates say that the mainstream media is presenting an incomplete picture of the past 2 years under the Trump presidency, and they say that accomplishments and information not being presented accurately to the public is denying Americans an informed opinion when it comes time to vote in November. I'll be back with more Alabama stories after this.
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14: An arrest was made over the weekend of a man suspected of taking part in a mass shooting that occurred back in 2024 at the Hush Lounge in Birmingham. Four people were killed as a result of that shooting. Dozens of others were injured. Aaron Jones Turpin is now facing capital murder charges and 17 counts of first-degree assault. He is one of four being charged with involvement in this shooting. Birmingham Police Chief Michael Pickett said in a public statement that the city has not forgotten the victims and their families, and the police will continue their work on this case until every person is held accountable. I'm Andrea Tice.
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0: If Alabama was fumbling all over the field at the beginning of the game and making a mockery out of big-time football, I kept thinking to myself, is legend going to call Monday night if this thing keeps going the way it did? Well, fortunately, it didn't. Alabama recovered and did a great job of routing Kentucky. But I looked up, and there he is. Legend returns to the show. Good afternoon.
1: Hey, Paul, you know I got to come home, brother. I be out in Wayward, but you know I always come home, brother. I always come home back to the pub, Bob. How you feeling, brother? How you doing, man?
0: I am doing great. I hope you are.
1: Yeah, I'm doing good, Paul. Doing really good. Danny Sheridan would be happy with me. That'll tell you everything. Me, you, and Danny know what I'm talking about. So that tells you everything right there. But I'd like to give you my top five thoughts from the week, if I could.
0: You may.
1: Thought number five, the Oregon Ducks, Dan Lanning, Aflac. I mean, come on, dude. The great Kim Kiefer pointed out to me today that you beat this team by 60 points last year. 60 points you beat this team by. And now you turn around and lose? Come on, dude. What the hell's happening to you, Dan Lanning? Maybe them Nike checks are bouncing or something, dude, but that's pretty pathetic right there. I mean, I had Oregon in the national championship game. I'm feeling pretty dumb right now, Paul. I'm feeling pretty dumb right now. Number four, the Texas Longhorns. Y'all riding high. Y'all number one. How about it? Finally got to number one. But here's the thing, Texas. I'm not sold. I really ain't. You celebrating like you won the national championship, running around the field celebrating. I get it. You beat the mighty Ohio State Buckeyes. But here's the thing. Ryan Day is a fraud, and Ohio State's overrated. And at the end of the day, Texas, you got three Ryan Coleman Williams at wide receivers. We never know if Wingo or Coleman's going to catch the damn ball when it's thrown to him. Come on, man. And, Shark, you just an arrogant, I don't even know. I like to cuss when it comes to you, dude. You so overrated. You finally got your big win. So enjoy it, Texas. But you are a fraud at the end of the day. And the Shark will never win you a national championship. You can mark it down, Texas. I'm not impressed with you at all. Number three, Oklahoma. Damn, dude.
0: Hey, legend, did you say Choklahoma or Oklahoma?
1: Choklahoma, Paul. Choklahoma. What the hell, dude? You can't beat Michigan? You can't beat Michigan? Come on, man. This is really sad, Oklahoma. I'm going to tell you something, and this is the real truth. You got a second baseman turning a double play for a quarterback. No quarterback can throw sidearm and be successful in the SEC, Byron Brown. No quarterback can throw sidearm and be successful in the SEC. What a joke John Mattia and that entire program is. Here's a prime example of a coordinator who turns coach and becomes the biggest prospect on the whole team. You don't even know what the hell you're doing, dude. You ought to go back to Clemson and help that fraud of a program gain some respectability. Because that's damn pathetic, Oklahoma. Number two, the first half of the Alabama game. Here's the thing. I learned a valuable lesson, Paul. A valuable lesson that you should have told me a long time ago. And that is, you never fire the coach at halftime. You never fire him at halftime. Listen, I was so mad in the first half. You was right, Paul. I was about to come on here and burn the house down, strap myself to the president's house, and set myself on fire at the midfield line. I was about to go crazy. But then the second half happened. And damn, Coach DeBoer, that's your best half as a football team right there, dude. Number one. that second half. Shut up, Alabama fan. What y'all crying about, dude? We just beat the hell out of Kentucky 32-0 in the second half. Made me a damn believer. A believer! Listen, I've been down on this coast and all this. I mean, I'm not a big Ryan Grubb fan right now. I'm with you on some of that crap. Let me tell you something, Ryan Grubb. Take all the Keelan Russell running plays out of playbook, dude. If Keelan Russell ain't handing the ball off or throwing it, he damn sure don't need to be running it. The only time that dude needs to run the ball is when he's under pressure about to get sacked. He needs to escape and run. That's the only time. Run no more sideways running plays with Keelan Russell, dude. It's that damn simple. It ain't hard. But the second half, man, this defense showed me something. It showed me that they Miami-like from last year. And when you got a Miami-like defense from last year, you got a chance in college football. That was friggin' impressive, Alabama. I like that. Came over, that excitement, that's Alabama football, baby. That's Alabama football. That's what we've been missing. That passion, that emotion, that's what we want to see. That's what we've been missing, Kane Womack. Now I believe in that swarm defense now. Make me a believer. Damn right. Oh, damn tight. Stop all the crying. Our best half under the board. And I love every friggin' second of it. And, Paul, let me close with this. Tomorrow night at the Birmingham Racecourse Casino from 6 to 8, we're having a kickoff party. The Porch Creek Indians, Kip Kiefer, the legend. Black Cat's going to be in the house from 6 to 8. Everybody's welcome in the public. Come on out. Be a part of it. Join in and meet the legend. Elvis has left the building.
2: Wow. I don't live that far from there. I may have to drop by and meet the legend. Expired is up next.
3: Hey, Paul. You're about to hear something you never thought you'd hear from me, but people are overlooking this Texas-Ohio State game, and the biggest thing they're overlooking, Paul, is Sarkisian won that game for Texas with one call. It was 23-3, 4th-and-9, 4th-and-7, whatever the hell it was. They were still in fairly deep in their own territory, and he goes for it probably about mid-third quarter, maybe even late. I can't remember. I drank too much, but whatever, Paul. And not many – they didn't have to go for it at that point, Paul. They still could have punted, relied on their defense, blah, blah, blah, blah, blah. But he went for it, and they got it. Now, if they wouldn't have got it, they would have got drummed 41-3, and we'd have a different outlook on everything right now. But they did go for it, and he made it. I looked at my pop, and I said, Dad, they're about to come back and win. Maybe I was just a good guess, but I hate praising anything that does with the University of Texas. Anything, Paul. But I will give it to Sarkisian on that call to have the you-know-what to make that call. And that changed the entire game, I think, and that's the reason why they won, that one call. People can say whatever the hell they want about Ryan Day. I know what Ryan Day was trying to do. He was trying to shorten the game, rely on his defense that dominated in the first half and rely on his running game that dominated in the first half, and it didn't happen in the second half. It came up and bit his ass, and that is coaching. That is coaching. But, Paul, I really don't have anything negative to say. Arizona State will probably win the Big 12. They're a hell of a lot better than Texas Tech. And maybe they're not that good. Maybe the Aggies just suck. I don't really know at this point. We're still trying to find out. But we'll get a better idea this week when Kentucky comes to town. But, hey, man, hope you have a great day. And kick 'em.
2: 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We have one more guest to go on a Monday afternoon. Coach Kubelik will break it down for us next.
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11: Tonight, mainly clear, low near 75. Tomorrow, sunny, hot, high around 100. Heat index around 105. Heat advisory in effect for tomorrow. Tomorrow night, mainly clear, low near 75. And for Wednesday, sunny, hot, high around 95.
10: Your weather from 93.9 The Score.
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13: Good game against one of your good friends from Florence, Daryl Higgins. Hats off to them too, right?
14: No doubt. What a dang good coach football team. Coach Higgins and them have done a phenomenal job. They've got a good football team. They're going to be hard to handle. What they do offensively poses problems to everybody. And to get ready for it in a week is extremely hard. And we weren't ready. We just had to keep them from driving on us and get a stop here and there when we could.
13: Hats off to our defense. 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
17: Hi, I'm Peter Sagal. 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Theodore Skolnick, my Uncle Ted, died last year at the age of 80, never having once mentioned his illness to me or my brothers. 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
2: You're so elusive. Is there a quarterback out there that you can relate to, that you've seen play or are playing?
20: I kind of get compared all the time to Lamar Jackson and Cam Newton. I try to take parts of their game, try to add it to my amplify it to my game, like just watching them. I like watching Bryce Young, and I like watching Patrick Mahomes also.
2: We are back. Cole Kubrick joins us from the studio. He and Roman about to break down everything. Cole, thanks so much for the time. What a weekend between Big Ten, SEC. We just heard from Camario there. Let's start with the biggest game in the country. What did you see in Austin on Saturday night?
21: I saw a Texas team, Paul, that showed a lot of grit, a lot of heart, a lot of will. For things to not go their way the way that they did early and continue to battle, and for Sark to have the confidence in his team that he had, that he showed multiple fourth down attempts, converting two of those, battle back into that game, find ways to score late, and then hold on to a win, was beyond impressed. One of the things about this Texas team that we questioned going into the season, how gritty were they? How tough were they? And I think they showed a lot of that over the weekend. And two, you look at just kind of how they did it. Some of the newcomers they added, I thought a lot of the run game specifically late was more so because of the backs maybe than just the offensive line going out there and pushing people around. Malik Brown, specifically Hollywood Smothers, have been gigantic adds to that football team, Paul. Going to give them a different dimension as this season progresses.
2: A couple other games. The one that just left everyone gobsmacked was in Ann Arbor. We jumped to conclusions too often, but as you watched Oklahoma, both offensively, especially offensively, the defense is good. What did you see not work?
21: I was shocked, Paul. We're going to talk about it tonight, just some of the play selection early in that game. You had a couple of runs that went your way and completely bailed on running the football between the tackles. I felt like it could have been there a little bit more. You had an opportunity to prove that you could live there. Paul, you go into a fight and your trainer in the corner says, hey, if you jab 80% of the time in this fight, you're going to win this fight. You don't go in throwing hooks and haymakers. You go in, you stick to the plan, you jab. And I thought Oklahoma went into that game with a style fight that could have been conducive for them to win, yet they wanted to fight Michigan's fight in that game. They allowed them to sort of dictate the terms of that fight, and it played right into the hands of what Kyle Whittingham and Michigan wanted to do and needed to happen for them to win that football game. Some of the plan has to come out of John Mateer's hands. It has to be call it and run it, hand the football off, lean on your offensive line, your tight end group, which has been great for you for 2 weeks, and then allow him to open some things up after you find success there. I don't have a lot of problems with the defense. You know, talking to Roman before our show tonight, I think he's upset that more guys weren't around the football to be able to find more turnovers. But I thought that group played well enough to win the football game going up to Ann Arbor. But you've got to find some balance offensively. And I think you can do that through play calling and what you actually put into the hands of your quarterback, John Mateer.
2: Let's talk about Mississippi State, because people are just raving about them. We knew about Kamario Taylor, or at least we thought we did. But as you look at the film of that game, tell us about it.
21: Yeah, Paul, we didn't know this about Kamario Taylor. We knew that he was a big, strong young man. We knew he had good wheels. We knew he had great physical skills. It has been his command of the offense, his presence, his poise in the pocket to be able to stand in, get through his progressions, and just distribute extremely high-velocity footballs and accurate footballs when needed be. Layering the football, getting the ball up and down over defenders has been extremely impressive. He really has come a long way as a passer. And I'm going to say this, he's come a long way as a quarterback. I think we knew he was going to be an athlete. We knew he was going to be tremendously skilled. We didn't expect to see this kind of a quarterback early in the season for Mississippi State. His receivers are helping him. They're blocking their tails off. The offensive line's played well. Tight end position's been good. Here's what I was most proud of in that game for Mississippi State. Paul, we know what Zach Arnett is, right? New defensive coordinator for the Bulldogs. He is high octane, pressure, come after you, just blitz up a storm, end all be all, with a comfortable lead. Later in that game, Zach Arnett did not overdo it. He played a little bit of base. He kind of set back, said, you know what? We don't have to take chances. We don't have to be high risk. They could potentially lead to an explosive play for Devin Taylor and some of these players in the Minnesota offense. I thought that showed a lot about him coaching for the team as opposed to maybe coaching his style of defense. He knew where they were situationally in that game. I think that's a lot of growth, Paul, as a staff and as a team for both Jeff Lebby and Zach Arnett and that Mississippi State defense.
2: One more, Cole, before we let you get back to your show, and that is what is happening this weekend at Auburn. It's so weird because these two teams play each other every single year, and lately they don't play each other at all, but that has been renewed Saturday night. Just take us through everything that you want to share with us about this pretty important showdown.
21: There's going to be a lot made of John Summerall being an Alabama native. I mean, his wife was a KD at my wife at Auburn, so shout out to the Auburn KDs, I guess. But this is about Florida and Auburn this year, the two teams that are on the field, the schemes that are going to be put in place, the X's and O's and the Jimmys and Joes. And Florida has a lot of advantages. Jaden Baugh has been beyond dynamic this year. The Florida offensive line with Bryce Lovett has exceeded expectations this season. They're a more physical team than I imagined. And I imagine any football team that John Summerall fields, Paul, is going to be a physical football team. Brad White has been a great defensive coordinator in this league for almost a decade. People should know who he is. He'll be coordinating the Florida defense. Now here comes Auburn with Alex Golish. Byron Brown comes in from South Florida, as do multiple other players. They've got to find a way to get this thing going. It was better against Southern Miss. I think the run game should go even further. I think 23 needs more carries in this Auburn offense. Can they sort of negate a Florida defensive line that can penetrate, disrupt, and be problematic? Byron Brown will be a big part of it, but he needs receivers to step up and make plays around him. He needs a little more protection from that offensive line. But I like the fact that he was decisive when leaving the pocket yesterday on Saturday when they played against Southern Miss. It wasn't a lot of waiting in the pocket too long, trying to make plays. It was, I'm going to get north and south. I'm going to pick up yards, and I'm going to make the defense pay for not rushing enough, potentially trying to drop eight, things of that nature. It'll be physical on both sides. I expect both teams to be ready. The home field environment will be massive for Auburn, but DJ Durkin's got to find a way to slow down 13 first. If they let Jaden Baugh get loose, that allows Aaron Filo to become more of the point guard at quarterback rather than the guy who has to go out and try to win the game for Florida late. And if I'm Alex Golish, if I'm DJ Durkin, if I'm 87,000 in Jordan-Hare Stadium, I want Aaron Filo to have to go win this football game from the pocket late, because that's where I think all the things like the fronts that DJ are going to give you, the pass rush capabilities that Auburn has, and all the mystique that goes inside Jordan-Hare Stadium at night really come into play for Alex Golish and the Auburn Tigers.
2: Great stuff. We'll watch Cole in just a few minutes with Roman on Read and React. Many thanks, Cole. Appreciate it. Since we're talking about Auburn, let me grab one quick call from an Aub. Sheila is up next in Birmingham.
0: Oh, fine, Mom, on this fine day. Yes, yeah, shout out to Cole. Shout out to Auburn. Shout out to, he's right. He's absolutely right about Auburn. I did call in. There's one thing I want to say about Alex Golish, Coach Go is what I'm calling him, that I respected when he did the press conference. You know, Paul, it reminds me of you just being your authentic self and say, hey, it is what it is, it ain't what it ain't. Don't get over it. Don't get mad. He is growing those guys up on the football field. You were sloppy. Yeah, you won. Yeah, it's all good. We loved it. It was great at Jordan-Hare Stadium. But you are coming up on Florida, and you are coming up on the SEC in a real way. And he was very disappointed. The good thing he did was tell the press before they asked him, yeah, my guys aren't there yet. They're not there. Stop babying these kids, because they're not. They're football players, and they are paid in full, employees, so perform. And they did not. So they got to step their game up real fast, because the SEC is coming for them, coming for them. I do like the quarterback. I do it, but they were sloppy. And Cole's word is, they not rugged enough. Yeah, I'm all about that bad English today, and I'm an academic. But today, I'm blowing all the English words up. They are not there yet. So, Paul, I'm going to leave it in the safe and lock it.

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6: 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I'm Pat Boyle.
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11: 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Atlanta Falcons dropped their season opener yesterday on the road in Pittsburgh. They fell to the Steelers 20-13. Bijan Robinson had 90 yards receiving a touchdown, rushed for 83 more. Falcons are 0-1. In college football action this weekend, Alabama was the winner on the road at Kentucky 45-17. The Tide now 2-0. Auburn, a winner at home. They beat Southern Miss 43-8. The Auburn Tigers are 2-0. The Atlanta Braves fell yesterday at home. They lost to the Phillies 9-4. The two teams combined for 28 hits in the ballgame. The Braves with the loss are now 88-62 on the season. The Braves are back in action tonight in Chicago. They'll take on the Cubs at Wrigley Field. 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
2: 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Good afternoon.
3: Good afternoon, Paul. Thank you for taking my call. No, I watched the Alabama game Saturday like I always do, but, you know, that first half was really concerning. And, you know, Ryan Grubb put Keelan Russell in a bad situation a couple of times, you know, with the pick six down there around the 10-yard line. You know, when you got a quarterback on, you know, is making his first road start, and not only that, he's a redshirt freshman, so he's, you know, the jitters and everything, the home crowd noise is going crazy. And I mean, hell, you was down there, you saw how crazy that crowd was. But the fact that, and that's one of the problems right there. The fact that we drove the ball 70 to 80 yards down the field, and then once we get into the, like, on the 3-yard line, we go empty and pass three times, three incompletions. We're having to kick a field goal. Why in the hell are we not running the ball right there? I mean, our offensive line was obviously getting somewhat of a push, but I also heard this. A little bird told me that Ryan Grubb was not calling plays in the second half when we went on that 32-0 run. So that tells me something right there, that Ryan Grubb is not qualified for the job. Ask the Seattle Seahawks. When they got rid of his ass, what happened the next year? They win a Super Bowl. They get a good running game back. And the only thing that tells me is that someone like Derek Nix or someone like that was calling plays. Look what Derek Nix did for Auburn when Hugh Freeze got fired and his dumbass stopped calling plays. Okay? That tells me right there that Ryan Grubb is 100% the problem. Will Kalen DeBoer ever wise up and get rid of him? Probably not. That's his buddy, and you know how the buddy systems work, especially in that league right there. But I wish they would have left his ass on the tarmac in Lexington. I mean, pulled a USC on him. I mean, the board's going to have to wise up, because Grubb is going to get us in a bad situation. And it's going to happen. It might not happen this week. It might not happen against Georgia, but it could happen somewhere down the road. And that's what concerns me. But anyway, the dirtiest player in the game's out of here.
2: AJ is up next.
4: Paul Feinbaum, what kind of crybaby crap was that call? I mean, Dylan, come on, dude. Won't you cry up the river and down the river and sideways and east and north and south? Cry, cry, cry. It's cry at Diddy Stadium. You messed up when you brought his dumb rear end back over here to call. Y'all can't run the football. That's why they wasn't running the football. They don't have any confidence in running the football. They don't have any confidence in that OC that you got over there, Grubby Crub. So, I mean, just face the music. And, Legend, let me tell you something. Y'all played one half of football all year long. So don't act like you over there. Roll Tide when I hear you cutting their knees out and firing everybody and you haul this and you haul that. So we don't want to hear all that right now. And I'm going to tell you this, Texas, I am not impressed. Not impressed. I don't care because Ohio State's about as good as what I thought they was for this year. They're going to be a mid-tier team. They might make the playoffs, but I doubt it very seriously. It'll be number 12 slot if they do. And then you got the quacky quacks over here at Oregon. Dang, Paul, I heard you all year long. Oregon's going to win the national championship. All the mediaites out there, Oregon going to win the national championship. Hell, Oregon can't even all they can do is beat themselves. I mean, the hell, they probably even can't even do that. So, y'all go ahead and eat crow early on because they'll never see a playoff. And then who else, Paul? I like that word, the Choklahoma Sooners that you was talking about earlier. What a bunch of tears that are flowing out of that stadium. Bunch of tears. That quarterback is not what he was before he got hurt, and he's not going to return back to it. He's just a mid-tier quarterback, so y'all can sit his ass down and get you another one. And I'm not impressed with Brent Venables at all. I don't know why y'all prop him up so much, but he ain't nothing. And he'll never do anything at Oklahoma. It ain't the right school for him. If he's a great coach, he needs to get somewhere that he can put him in a playoff. But, you know, one thing I will say, Paul, in agreeance, and I agree with Cole Kublik on Auburn, and that is one thing. Get 23 to football more. Now, did we improve as a quarterback? Yes. I like it when he's on the move. He seems like he's better throwing and accuracy, and he actually opens up the receivers when they have to honor his legs. And so I'm proud of their showing, but boys, Auburn, y'all, but that offensive line, y'all better buckle down and you better play the game of your life because you got a fight coming this Saturday night, and y'all better win that fight because don't you let that coach that turns you down beat you at your house, or I'm going to come down there and stuff you in the mousetrap. War down Eagle, Paul Feinbaum.
2: Billy, I'm sorry, Bull is up next in Texas. Hey, Bull, go right ahead.
5: How you doing, Mr. Paul?
2: Bull.
5: Hello, can you hear me?
2: Yes, sir, you sound great.
5: I'm recovering from a hip replacement right now.
2: That's serious stuff.
5: Yes, sir. How about all them haters that thought talking about Manning? He proved every one of them wrong, even AJ and that dirt cloth dumb butt you got legend. They don't have a clue what they're talking about. He smacked everybody in the face coming back. The other night, Saturday night.
2: He certainly did.
5: You know, we're down here in Texas, and we're not crying about our head coach like Alabama's crying about theirs. And let me give you a little bit of history here, and you'll know this one. Who saved Paul Bear Bryant's job back in, what, the 70s? Who was it? D.K. Roll from the Texas Longhorns.
2: Sure did.
5: He taught them that offense so that he could keep
2: Wishbone.
5: Going on.
2: Wishbone.
5: Yes, sir. And tell me where Nick Saban and all these other teams had the guts to go and play a number one team out of conference. What other teams have done that? None but Texas.
2: No, you're right, Bull. Back in the day, Nick Saban scheduled Texas because he thought it was going to be an easy win. Michael is up next in Pell City. Hey, Michael.
6: Hey, Paul. Thank you for taking my call.
2: Thank you.
6: That guy, Bull, just took that words right out of my mouth. Darrell sure did. And why don't we try it? We got the running backs. Why don't we go back to the wishbone?
2: I don't think you're going to be able to get a lot of top-flight players that want to play the wishbone. Thanks for the call. Gary is up next in Gulf Shores. Good afternoon.
7: Hello. Good afternoon, Paul. War Eagle, thanks for taking my call. I didn't get an opportunity to call in last week, so this is week-old news, but I think it's relevant. Anybody that watched that Western Michigan-Michigan game, it was obvious that Western Michigan got cheated out of a victory, but I just wanted to comment on their coach, Lance Taylor. He's the same age as my son, and I coached him when he was in Little League ball. and he's just an outstanding young man. And he was a gamer. He was my catcher. And, buddy, he gave it 110% every pitch. And if it wasn't mentioned last week, of course, he played for Alabama, but his dad, James, also played for Alabama and was recruited by Pat Dye when Dye was under Bryant. So I just wanted to
2: realize that. Well, I know some people that knew him, obviously not as well as you, Gary, but thanks for sharing that story. And that was one of the unsung aspects of that game. He is a great football coach. Thanks for the call. Up against the break, we are coming right back.
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15: 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The Broncos won the AFC West last season, but the Chiefs have added Super Bowl MVP Kenneth Walker to the backfield. 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

0: And let's check in with Jeremy up next. Hey, Jeremy.
1: What's going on, Paul? I appreciate you taking my call, man. I just want to say to the Bama fans, y'all just hold on, man.
0: Unfortunately, we're not allowed to have that kind of obscenity on this show. Other shows, it is permissible, but not this show. Chris is up next in Mountain Brook.
2: Oh, sound like Jeremy was maybe still on the quad, Paul, down in Tuscaloosa. Paul, great to talk to you as always. Man, great to hear my black hat brother legend on the show. I think his analysis is getting really pretty good. I mean, I thought his 5 points were dead on, Paul, and the way he laid it out was very well done. But good to hear Cole, too. I like what he had to say about Auburn. I think he's dead on. I like what Golish said after the game and the changes they made at offensive line that seemed to help against, albeit obviously, lesser competition. But I think we'll know everything we need to know about Auburn to this point on Saturday. I'm looking forward to being down there. Paul, have y'all got a destination for SEC Nation?
0: We're going to Auburn.
2: Oh, you're making a rare appearance down in the Plains?
0: Haven't been there in 2 years.
2: I know. That's awesome. Well, we'll have to come by and see you and say hello, Paul.
0: I would look forward to that. Stemp is up next. Good afternoon.
3: Hey, Paul, thanks for taking my call. And, you know, with the way everybody's face on First Take was caked up this morning, I'm waiting to see Stephen A. on a Maybelline or L'Oreal commercial. And, you know, your boy Cedric said it at the end of his segment, Alabama doesn't have the money. You know, they may have had enough when they were paying them under the table, but not now. And tell Nick Saban to come up with his own quotes. My job is to make an ordinary people do extraordinary things. I mean, it sounds awfully similar to the words of the late, great Tom Landry, Paul. Leadership is the ability to get a person to do what he doesn't want to do in order to achieve what he wants to achieve. It's getting the best out of people. And also, I want you to tell Mr. Flashy, Mr. Cool, Stephen A., who's always flexing his sense of style and his willingness to spend money, tell him to send an NIL check to his school, Alabama. You know, since he always wants to critique the boar and how he is at Nick Saban. And Stevie always knows best that his opinion is the only one that matters. You know, it shouldn't bother him to say, send that ugly-ass corduroy suit to Tuscaloosa, maybe offer it as an incentive to the most valuable player at the end of the year. And why is Nick Saban getting paid by Alabama? He should be paying Alabama. Irish, fire that thing in there.
0: Yeah, every time you listen to a Stemp call and don't think he can go any lower, he does. David is up next in Texas.
4: Hello, Paul. Thank you for taking my call today. How are you?
0: We're doing great. Thank you.
4: Yes, you know, I called you here, I don't know, about a month or so ago, and we talked about it, and, you know, I didn't think that it was going to be that bad, but it has to be talked about, the absolute nightmare that has come true with the Razorback football program that Hunter Yurecek has absolutely brought on and destroyed whatever progress we were going to make by hiring Ryan Silverfield, him bringing 60 players from Memphis over there and thinking that they were going to put out a good enough product for us to be competitive, and spent $24 million on NIL. The precedent's already been set with Mississippi State, Florida State, maybe some others about firing a coach after the first year. If we go 1-11, I mean, I don't think that the Tulsa game is guaranteed, and I mean, and for our effort for that shambolic performance we put out against Utah on Saturday night, we get Georgia at 11 a.m. on Saturday. What do you think is going to be first to go? Is it going to be is me personally? If they both go, if this season looks like it's going to look like, I would fire Hunter Yurecek and Ryan Silverfield into the sun, but what do you think is going to happen?
0: Well, here's the most. Hey, David, you have said something. That Tulsa game becomes huge. Tulsa beat Oklahoma State. I don't know how good they are. And then the Tulsa and Vanderbilt game are now probably the most important games of the year, because if they don't beat either one of them, they are 1-11, and there will be no faith, no confidence, and very little money put into that program, which spells disaster. I don't make the decisions at Arkansas. I know what I would do. Let's see if they are smart enough to make some changes, especially in the front office. Otis Shea is up next. Good afternoon.
5: You know, Ms. Paul, I thank you for taking my call, as always. You just mentioned, like, the irrelevant, and that's AJ, Mr. Nasal King. He can't talk about sports. He can't talk about anything else except for anyone that calls in the show. With that being said, with Alabama now getting back to relevance with the running game, and I mean, and this is saying that lightly. AK Deer still on the injured reserve, but you've got some studs in the backfield. How did you feel about David Hill taking the lead and just basically showing he's RB1? And I will hang up and listen to your call. Thank you for taking my call.
0: Yeah, I mean, I thought it was a heroic performance and really critically important. Let's check in with Billy D up next.
6: What did you think, Paul? Talk to me, Goose. What did you think?
0: Hey, honestly, listen, I mean, I don't know how to be any more impressed. We had Camario on about an hour and a half ago, and we haven't had too many Mississippi State quarterbacks on this show in early September before.
6: And look, I said it last week, man. He's got so much of Dak in him. I mean, he really does. His size, his presence of the field, his running ability, it was everything that, you know, Dak brought to Mississippi State, and I think he can bring it back to Mississippi State. Because, look, Paul, I'm going to just say this real quick, and I'm going to leave you with this. You know, they say ignorance is bliss, but I got to honestly believe that legend, when he calls in, he is the most blissful person that calls into this show.
0: Thank you very much. I'm told we had Blake Sheffman on last year. So, anyway, that was a week earlier, I think, from Mississippi State. I don't know everything. The

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4: The FBI field office out of Birmingham is seeking leads from the public on a shooting that occurred in Tuscaloosa this past weekend. Eight people have been identified as sustaining gunshot wounds after the shooting broke out where a block party had been held on Saturday night. No fatalities occurred. The FBI has now created a digital tip website for anyone with information who wants to submit a photo or video related to the event. The block party was being held with the Tuscaloosa City Council approval. The agreement was that the party would end by 10 p.m. The shooting occurred at 10:48. I'll be back with more Alabama stories after this.
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4: A Dothan woman has entered a guilty plea for capital murder in the death of her newborn baby. Ja'Kayla Williams was then sentenced to life without parole. Williams was arrested back in 2023 when a baby boy was found inside a zipped-up duffel bag at the Dothan dump. Williams admitted to secretly giving birth to the baby when she was 18 years old and putting the baby in the dumpster of her apartment complex. The Spanish Fort Police Department has a new stress detection system for its officers, and it's a four-legged poodle named Officer Ray. His handler, John Barber, says Officer Ray can sniff out those who are in need within that office and will go to them, while others who want to come pet Officer Ray will enter Barber's office and strike up a conversation there. Officer Ray will also be used to comfort victims of crime, and especially children. The new addition of Officer Ray was done through the Spanish Fort Law Enforcement Foundation and did not involve taxpayer money. I'm Andrea Tice.
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13: Firing left side. See, picked off. Picked off. Intercepted. Rolls left. Looks back right. He's got a man catch made. Sliding down after making the first down grab. Move the sticks. Breaks the tackle. Fights his way to the goal.
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13: 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Oh, mercy!
12: 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Now, here's Tyler Watts and Roger Hoover.
14: Roll Tide, and welcome to Crimson Tide Rewind, live from Baumhauer's Victory Grill in Vestavia Hills. Welcome, everybody. This is Roger Hoover alongside former Crimson Tide quarterback Tyler Watts. Great to be with you after Alabama picks up a 45-17 win against Kentucky. And Tyler, I'm glad we get to talk after ball games and not necessarily at halftime of ball games. Great finish, great second half by Alabama.
15: Well, me and you do talk at halftimes during the ball games. We go ahead and have those conversations and hash it out and get it behind us, flush it and move on, right? Completely two separate halves, though, performance-wise by the Alabama offense. But from start to finish, we got to focus on the defense. Man, they were outstanding, played physical, played fast, everything that we wanted to see against a pretty difficult Will Stein offense to defend. But, man, they were all over the place. Got lost a little bit with some trick plays for some touchdowns. But outside of that, they really dominated that football game.
14: They really did. And, again, not allowing any points to Kentucky in the second half as Alabama scored 32 points in the second half to get in front and then eventually pick up a 45-17 win over Kentucky. But we talked about it. It was going to be a hostile environment, a lot for a young quarterback to deal with on the road, and Keelan Russell made the most of his opportunity.
15: I didn't think communication was an issue, though, and that was something that was good. They seemed to have that down for the most part all afternoon. A couple of poor decisions early on, things that you can definitely go back and learn from just by watching film. And sometimes making those mistakes long term is the best thing for you as a young quarterback. If you can retain that information, recognize it the next time that you see it and be able to respond appropriately. But once he settled down and allowed the talent around him to really just play their game and do their thing and not be so dependent on number 12, that's when the offense got rolling.
14: The offensive line was a little bit of a new look unit for this last game with Michael Carroll not being available due to injury, but we saw some players step up, and especially when Alabama needed to run the football in the second half, did so very effectively.
15: There is no question about it. That is the most dominant performance by an offensive line for Alabama probably over the last two or three years, in all honesty. They were physical. They were getting hats on hats, getting to the next level. They were pushed in the line of scrimmage consistently in Kentucky's backfield. And that's what you're wanting to see as the season continues to progress. Kentucky did a lot of stunts and shifts up front that can cause some problems. That's really 2 weeks in a row we've seen that style on the defensive front. And don't think that it's going to stop. You know, these defenses now are so multiple in what they do. They don't just line up and try to bull rush right through you. They're constantly moving around, looping guys. And you have to be sound with your feet offensively. And I thought as the game progressed, the Alabama offensive line did a much better job of recognizing what they were doing and getting their hands on them. And, man, when we got our hands on them, we were putting them in the dirt.
14: It's only the second game of the season, but the Crimson Tide found a way to come back on the road, trailing 17-13 at halftime, and then, as we mentioned, outscoring Kentucky 32-0 in the second half. Crimson Tide getting the victory, 45-17, the final score this past Saturday in Lexington. So over the course of the next hour, we'll talk about the Kentucky win, we'll look around the Southeastern Conference, and look ahead a little bit to what's coming up this Saturday when Alabama hosts Florida State, coming up in Tuscaloosa. We're just getting started with Crimson Tide Rewind, live from Baumhauer's Victory Grill in Vestavia Hills. This is the Crimson Tide Sports Network from Learfield.
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4: 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He will get the snap. He'll look. He'll throw across the middle. It's picked off. 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Mats at the 15. Tightrope sideline. Scores. Luke Mats. Touchdown, Alabama.
5: 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Roger Hoover, Tyler Rotz rewinding the Kentucky game for Alabama. 45-17 win in Lexington. That started at least with the scoring 7-0 Kentucky with a pick six from Keelan Russell to the Wildcats. But then Luke Mets on the highlight you just heard with Chris Stewart on the call, turning the tables with that pick six for Alabama.
6: Very next possession, too, was, you know, Alabama goes back out there on offense after the interception return for fall in for a touchdown because the defensive lineman didn't have very far to go. We turn it right back over, have to punt the ball away, and then on a third and long situation, Mets just spying the quarterback, Mets Mincy, the whole time, reads his eyes and is able to undercut a little slant route. And I love the athletic ability that he had, staying in bounds, using his hands and his balance to avoid the tackle, and he's able to go in for the score to knot it up.
5: He had 7 tackles, didn't get to see a ton of him a season ago for the Crimson Tide, and we kind of talked about that. Inside linebacker unit, he and Caleb Woodson. Woodson actually was one of Alabama's leading tacklers this past ball game. What have you seen from those two guys to begin the year?
6: Love watching them because you don't, and this is the thing about this year's Alabama defense, is the fact that at halftime, they were the two leading tacklers on the defense with 4 and 3 perhaps. But you didn't really see them making those tackles because there's so many red crimson helmets around the ball carrier or whoever's catching the ball. So, man, they are flying around right now, gang tackling. But these are two guys that are going to make it tough with that big defensive front that Alabama now has on its roster to be able to make a living running between the tackles.
5: So, a great performance by Luke Mets again with that interception return for a touchdown. Just the swarm defense overall, you mentioned that to begin the show, that can be a strength of this football team all throughout the year.
6: And this is the true swarm defense. I mean, there is very little cushion anywhere out there. We are in phase at the cornerback position. We're seeing more press man, but they are just not losing contact with these receivers, doing a nice job of trading things off. And the key is this, is that because we have upgraded along the front, we're not having to commit so many bodies to apply pressure, and then we can cover everything. We're not having to cover it as long either, which is really good. All afternoon, that pocket just continued to condense and condense with 3 and 4 man rushes. And poor old Mincy, I mean, he didn't really have a whole lot of options because he couldn't escape and extend plays because there was nowhere to go. And we still had 6-7 guys in coverage on their 4 receivers.
5: And that defensive line for Alabama just wore down Kentucky's offensive line as the game went along.
6: Well, and, you know, they really controlled time and possession in the first quarter and a half. But then it was within a minute or two at halftime. But then, man, second half, they couldn't get first downs. And it affected their defensive front. It allowed us to stay fresh because we were getting off the field on 3 and outs. And because of the amount and the number of people that we rotate in on the defensive front, linebackers, and in the secondary, once again, like we talked about, these guys only have 30, 35 snaps a game. I mean, they just go out there, go as hard as you can. If you get tired, come out.
5: And a Crimson Tide.
6: We'll replace you with somebody that has proven that they know what they're doing.
5: Absolutely. So all of that combined to a great effort for the Crimson Tide defensively. A lot of offensive highlights coming up. A lot to talk about with this 45-17 win against the Kentucky Wildcats this past Saturday. And coming up next, the Florida State Seminoles. More on that when we return. This is Crimson Tide Sports Network from Learfield.
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5: Welcome back to Crimson Tide Rewind, live from Baumhauer's Victory Grill in Vestavia Hills. Crimson Tide picking up the 45-17 win against the Kentucky Wildcats this past week in Lexington as E.J. Crowell had another three-yard touchdown. Once again, the running backs look to be a strength of this team. Daniel Hill, over 100 yards in this ball game, and E.J. looked great every time he was out there again.
6: Daniel Hill's vision and patience continues to improve. He is recognizing where the cut is going based on the blocking schemes up front and kind of getting a good feel about where that hole is going to open up. And he's being very patient, but then he's quicker into the hole. And that little run he had down the sideline, I'm sure we're going to get to it here after a while, but he spins out of a would-be tackler and is able to break it to the backside. I just thought he played excellent. And then Trayshawn Brown continues to improve as well. That's going to be a nice 1-2 punch moving forward. And then E.J. Crowell will continue to get more reps as well. That particular touchdown, though, we ran that same formation in the fourth quarter and scored again, where we go empty backfield, motion the running back, and then you're able to just seal off the entire left side of the defensive unit there and walk in untouched for a touchdown. That was a beauty. What I like about it is I guarantee there's two or three wrinkles off of that. That's going to be fun to watch.
5: Absolutely. Look forward to seeing that again as the Crimson Tide were very effective there. And Coach DeBoer was asked earlier today in the press conference in Tuscaloosa, do you feel like you have to name an RB1 or you can still go with the hot hand? And he kind of alluded to the fact that right now you're going to keep playing the hot hand.
6: Well, there's nothing wrong with that either. you're going to play three running backs over the course of the game. Your performance dictates how many snaps you get moving. That's how it ought to be. It's not a pitch count or anything else where we're going to keep a chart. It's not little league, you know. I mean, we're trying to win the football game, and you want the best players out there.
5: And right now, Daniel Hill leading that room extremely well. E.J. Crowell keeps finding the end zone. Same could be said for Trayshawn Brown. And, hey, we've seen a lot of good snaps from Kevin Riley. And hopefully A.K. Deere is getting close to returning this team as well.
6: He is awfully close. I'm not sure if he traveled for this game or not and went through warm-ups, but I know Isaiah Horton was there going through warm-ups. So hopefully we'll have him back in a couple of weeks as well. But I like how they're putting him out there, letting him go through to kind of see how they feel with the adrenaline and everything. Not necessarily committed to playing them, but yeah, man, I mean, we need to get healthier. I don't know if you saw the injury report leading up to this past game. They had two guys on it and we had, you know, 10. So it'll be nice to continue to add to that depth of guys that have meaningful snaps under their belt over the years past to be able to go in and contribute.
5: I feel like the balance can be really good on this team between running and passing.
6: It's developing towards that. Now, the passing game still has to improve, but we talked about this earlier. The better you are at running the football, the more it opens up your ability to throw the football effectively. It takes pressure off your quarterback, creates better opportunities for your receivers, incorporating play action and things. You get mismatches with the tight ends. It all works together, which is why it's so important to continue to lean on that running game, because you can wear down on defenses and have your way. And it also protects your defense as well. They're on the sideline resting up. When they're ready to go out there on the field, they're chomping at the bit to get out after the opposing offense. It all works together. But an effective running game with a physical offensive line is so important. And then you have the tools around it to kind of piggyback off of that in the passing attack.
5: Again, you love seeing balance on the offense, but also Keelan Russell's going to have the option to run or pass with those run-pass options, the RPOs. What'd you make of his decision-making there?
6: You just have to continue to work. And it is frustrating, especially when the offensive line does a really nice job of opening up a lane. There was one ball batted at the goal line, I think a play or two before. He fumbled it on our second or third possession. He hands that ball off. Daniel Hill's hitting his head on the goalpost. I mean, it was a beautiful hole. He's all the way up to the safety, 15 yards downfield. Instead, he pulls it. But you can't blame him because he had Rico Scott on a little quick slant post. He was wide open. So you understand the reason. And I think as a coaching staff, you're never frustrated with a kid for making the right decision, just not being able to make it happen. That's okay. You're more interested in the coaching comes with, did you do the right thing? Did you see what I saw? And did you? And then it falls down to execution. But, you know, execution is just about you making a play, but they're pretty – you know, they're not bad on that other side, too, and that other kid just made a play.
5: And also, just how much does it help doing it in games against actual opponents as opposed to the Alabama defense that he's been practicing against?
6: The reps are good against your own team, but obviously in that type of environment, but you can't get all your experience just in games. I mean, it all goes together. But, man, it's just experience, and he just doesn't have it right now. But he's working towards it, and he improved. He got better. He didn't get flustered or frustrated or disappointed and down on himself. He just kept battling, and that's leading all the way up into halftime when he had that bad interception on the sideline. That ball shouldn't have been thrown. He threw it. You shake it off. You go back to the locker room. You come out, go three and out. Hey, things still aren't looking good, but your defense is battling, and then we start getting things going in the running game, and next thing you know, man, he's throwing dimes again. That's what you want to see.
5: And Alabama scoring touchdowns, going on to win again 45-17, the final score from this past Saturday, to improve to 2-0 on the season and lead the SEC with a 1-0 record. It's been the only SEC game we've seen played so far this year, Alabama against Kentucky. More on that when we return. This is the Crimson Tide Sports Network from Learfield.
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4: Russell will have two tight ends to the left and Hill to his left as he works from the gun. Hand off to Daniel, up the gut. Let's see if they keep that one on the board. I guess they will. Touchdown, Alabama!
5: Daniel Hill not denied that time for Alabama as the Crimson Tide pick up the 45-17 win at Kentucky. 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It's Alabama's largest news site with daily coverage of the Crimson Tide. That was just as this game was really starting to turn around in that third quarter. Daniel Hill, that first touchdown that got called back when the review showed he stepped barely out of bounds, if at all.
6: Did you hear the logic? Did they give a verbal or whatever or affidavit on what happened?
24: How did he step out of bounds?
5: It's hard to tell.
6: Nobody thought he stepped out of bounds. Everybody said he stayed in. Garbage call. Didn't matter. I liked how and then the very next play, you had like Josh Ford and Jackson Lloyd just absolutely destroy the defensive front. And it was a thing of beauty. So maybe it's a good thing we didn't get that long touchdown run so we could go out there and just demoralize them a little bit more.
5: And work a little more clock.
6: That was a concern.
5: Yeah, but no, Alabama, very effective with Daniel Hill. And again, just we kept hearing from everybody following the ball game and even in the press conferences today, the energy on the sideline remained good. There was no panic at halftime with this group.
6: And that's good. It shows a mature football team that understands. They realize more than us. We're worried about the way things are going, and they're looking at it going, they are doing nothing causing this outcome. It's us. It's self-inflicted. So as soon as we get our heads screwed on right and start playing our style of ball, we're going to be fine. And that's reassuring.
5: Leadership is certainly good. We saw our reports of Ryan Coleman-Williams, Bray Hubbard, Xavier Brown, who are the captains for this team. Again, keeping everybody kind of light and loose in the locker room. Same could be said for Keelan Russell, and he just played with so much more confidence, it seemed like, in the second half.
6: He did. He allowed the guys around him to do their thing, and then he obviously contributed. He got some really good protection up front, so he didn't have a whole lot of pressure